0: is renewing its calls for the removal of legal barriers which prevent doctors using telehealth to discuss voluntary assisted dying with patients. It's currently an offence to use a carriage service to publish or distribute material that counsels or incites suicide. Last week, the Australian Labor Party Conference passed a motion which would remove the legal barrier. The AMA says patients in regional, rural and remote Australia and those too unwell to travel are being denied equitable access. Some of the biggest changes to Australia's trucking industry are about to come into effect. The reforms will come into effect on Saturday. Changes include higher weight limits for some axle groups and simpler rules aimed at reducing red tape and improving freight productivity. Director of Strategic Policy at the National Heavy Vehicle Regulator, Paul Daly, told National Radio News it will increase freight efficiently without changing higher mass limit arrangements.
1: There are some changes to unfit to drive, which enables drivers to be able to say, I'm not fit to drive for any reason, and have that listened to and worked from. And we've also got some changes to what we currently call general mass limit. That will be increased so that truck drivers and operators can carry more freight than they're currently allowed to.
0: One of Australia's most iconic films is being turned into a play.
2: This is beautiful, darling. What do you call these things again?
3: Rissoles. Everybody cooks rissoles, Dale.
2: Yeah, but it's what you do with them.
0: 30 years after its release, The Castle will make its stage debut at Her Majesty's Theatre in Melbourne. It's been rewritten to reflect aspects of modern life, but the original creators will join the production as co-producers. Australia has won 9 gold medals at the Commonwealth Games this morning. Shannon Kirkwood has the latest.
4: It was an all-Australian podium in the women's 100-metre freestyle with Meg Harris winning gold, Molly O'Callaghan silver and Shayna Jack bronze. Sam Short, Benjamin Godemans and Matthew Galea finished 1-2-3 in the men's 800-metre freestyle. Jenna Forrester, Alex Perkins, Sam Short, Sam Williamson and Beau Matthews also won gold, as did Australia's 4x200-metre freestyle relay. In athletics, Rose Davies won the women's 10,000 metres, while Ulrich Müller won silver in the men's T38 100 metres. And in gymnastics, Kate McDonald won the uneven bars.
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6: Let's have a look at the weather forecast. In a word, rain. A very high chance of rain. I think it's just starting now, actually, out there. Winds northwesterly, 25 to 40 k's. Turning northerly, 15 to 20 k's in the late evening. And the showers tomorrow or two with a top of 13. And, oh, it's pretty nice then until the weekend, I think. All right, around our listening area, Cressy is on 11, the airport's on 11, Lowhead's on 13, and Launceston, we are on 12 degrees, currently expecting a top of 13. Good morning, welcome to Mornings with Cheryl. I'm here until 12, so please stay with me if you are able to. Thank you to Ron and Diane and Susie for the readings from the Examiner this morning. You'll have another new team in tomorrow to do it all over again for you. 4 minutes past 10 here, City Park Radio. How about we get this party started?

Kim Carnes and She's Got Betty Davis Eyes. 9 minutes past 10 here at the park with Cheryl. Let's have a listen to Anne Murray and You Needed Me.

0: Anne Murray, and you needed me. Big hit for her.
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They're the new Seekers, and I'd like to teach the world to sing. I'd like to teach me to sing. That'd be nice on other people's ears. Oh, dear, oh, dear. All right. Now this, in the hot seat this Friday afternoon will be fellow presenter here at City Park Radio, Dave Moore, who has recently returned from an epic adventure walking the South West Coast Path in England. Hear what motivated Dave to do this challenge in the first place and the many experiences he had along the way. The months of training and many weeks of walking the path gave Dave some lifelong memories, and he shares these with you in this interview with Chris Sayer. Hear Dave Moore on the English South West Coast Path in the hot seat this Friday after the 4 o'clock news on City Park Radio. Now, I followed Dave, as a lot of people did on this walk, and it was amazing. I don't know how he did some of it, but it was brilliant. The scenery and the places he went to. Oh, those lovely little villages and the little fishing villages were absolutely beautiful. He did a brilliant job of videoing it. And if you can get a chance, he's got it on, I think it's on YouTube. He's put it all on there for everyone to see. So have a look. Absolutely brilliant. 17 minutes past 10 here, City Park Radio. Better play some music. This is a guy called Patty Nessian, that's all I know. Oh, I might be able to find out a bit more. His version of All I Have to Do is Dream.

Yeah, Paddy Nessing, he's a Samoan artist. Put his debut album came out in 2000. So there you go. You didn't know all that, did you? All right, here at City Park, 20 past 10 here. You're with Cheryl. We're here until 12. So we've still got some good music. So please stay with me. These are the Pointer Sisters and He's So Shy.

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0: These are Tasmania's own Wolf Brothers. 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

Tasmania's own Wolf Brothers and No Sad Song. The Launceston Blues Club presents the International Blues Day Festival on Sunday, the 1st of August, featuring Bad Dad Orchestra, Billy Winton and the Men of Steel, and MT Blues. 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That's it? Yes, .org. Okay, launcestonbluesclub.org. All right, City Park Radio, 28 minutes past 10. Here's Nat King Cole and I Don't Want to See Tomorrow.

0: A lovely one from Nat King Cole. I don't want to see tomorrow unless I see it with you. Oh, shucks. How nice is that? 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

CCR and the Sweet Hitchhiker here at City Park Radio. Good morning. I hope you're having a great day. Stay inside today if you can. You don't want to get wet, because getting wet only leads to getting flus when you get out and about too much, doesn't it? So stay home, stay warm if you can here at City Park Radio. All right. This is Scott Walker and... The sun ain't gonna shine anymore.

0: The Proclaimers and 500 Miles here at the park with Cheryl and 23 minutes to 11.
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0: Dolly Parton and Kenny Rogers and Islands in the Stream. And many people thought that Dolly and Kenny were all loved up and everything on tour, and they were not. In fact, Carl Dean, Dolly's husband, would often be at the side of the stage most nights in America, because he didn't like the spotlight, but he liked helping out behind the scenes and doing what he could. And even on the buses, when they toured America on the bus, he was always on the bus too. So nothing there. And in fact, Kenny Rogers said in jest that he'd never tour with Dolly again because she had too much energy. At the end of the night, she'd be out having a drink with the boys and the crew and all that, and he'd be tucked up in bed. He decided he was a bit too old to tour with Dolly, but yeah, it was all said in jest and good fun.
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Oh, big finish from the Mavericks. Are You Lonesome Tonight? Of course, I wonder who had the big hit with that. Of course, Elvis Presley. All right, we're heading to the 11 o'clock news. Gee, that hour went quickly. But anyway, we've still got some good music, so stay with me and we will head to the news with a bit of Floyd Kramer. And I'll tell you what the name of the song is. Sometimes When We Touch, I'll catch up with you with a weather update.

0: and weather brought to you by Bank of Us, the only truly Tasmanian bank, supporting Tasmanians for over 150 years. 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
1: I'm Laura Devoy. Ben Carroll and Sonia Kilkenny have both reportedly nominated to be the next leader of Victoria's Labor Party following the resignation of Jacinta Allen. Ms. Allen stepped down after Mr. Carroll confirmed he'd challenge for the leadership 4 months out from the state election. She says a leadership contest so close to an election was not the best way forward for Labor.
2: It puts the state in a position of uncertainty. That hurts the Victorian people. And I just won't do that. At the end of the day, I am, and always have been, a team player.
1: Ms. Allen says if Mr. Carroll was chosen as her successor, he would have her full support. The federal government has ruled out another extension to the fuel excise cut. The excise was halved for 3 months from April and was extended at a reduced rate in July. The relief will come to an end on Sunday. Foreign Minister Penny Wong told the ABC there won't be another extension.
3: It's not in our current plans to continue the excise. We said it would step down. What we are focused on is assuring continued fuel and fertiliser coming into Australia.
1: A new report has found wholesale power prices dropped significantly across Australia in recent months. Shannon Kirkwood has more.
4: The Australian Energy Market Operator says the June quarter saw the lowest average price in the national electricity market since 2020. It says wholesale prices fell 47% year on year to $74 per megawatt hour. But not all households experienced the same price drops. Victoria recorded the largest decline

0: Iron down 60%, while prices in South Australia dropped by 38%. AEMO says record-breaking renewable energy generation helped to cut costs and made up more than 42% of the power in the national grid.
1: Nearly 5 hectares of land in Hobart is set to be handed back to traditional owners. The Hobart City Council last year identified the land at Queen's Domain as a possible site for an Aboriginal cultural centre. A motion for in-principle support at last night's council meeting passed 9 votes to 3. It'll be the first Aboriginal land return in Tasmania in 2 decades. Australia's first Blue Plaque Trail has been unveiled in Western New South Wales. It commemorates the 1965 Freedom Ride, a landmark civil rights journey. Plaques have been installed in Dubbo, Gallagambone, Moree, Bogabilla, Barraville and Kempsey. The head of FIFA has defended his conduct following criticism of various issues at the recent World Cup. Many critics questioned Gianni Infantino's leadership and his relationship with US President Donald Trump, the BBC's Nesta McGregor reports.
2: In a 15-slide post on Instagram, Gianni Infantino addressed those who he claimed were hiding behind pens, papers and screens. Restrictions to the movement of the Iranian team, visa issues, claims of political interference, high ticket prices and hydration breaks were just a handful of issues which courted bad publicity. Infantino, though, remains defiant, suggesting his critics should meditate, pray or watch a football match instead of spreading hate and false rumours.
1: Turning to sport, Brisbane's Ty Gallop is expected to face the AFL tribunal tonight after being referred directly for serious misconduct. The 20-year-old picked up Port Adelaide's Mitch Georgiades, who was laying on the ground after being tackled, and slammed him back down. The AFL is expected to ask for a multi-week suspension.
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4: All right, let's have a look at the weather forecast. In a word, rain. Okay, so if you don't have to go out in it, stay inside. We are expecting a top today of 13, and, well, we've already reached it, so there you go. Chrissy is on 11, the airport's on 11, Lowhead's on 13, and Launceston, as I said, we are on 13 degrees. Good morning. I hope you're having a great morning so far. As I said, stay in and stay warm if you can. 4 minutes past 11 here at the park. Let's get some music happening with the Four Seasons.

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0: Oh, that was Lionel Richie. He's dancing on the ceiling here at City Park Radio, 12 minutes past 11 we shall.
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I've often said in the country program on Saturday morning that pop artists love to sing country, and there's an example. Roy Orbison, Andy, Your Cheating Heart. The Launceston Learning Centre for Seniors is for anyone over 50. 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City Park Radio, just gone 16 minutes past 11. We're here until 12, and then I'll hand you over to Ron for the long lunch program.

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Normie Road, que sera, sera. Now, quite often I've played a group called BZN from the Netherlands, and one of the very first songs of theirs I put out was called Just an Illusion. Well, here's a couple of guys called Sun and Water, S-O-N, and Water, and they've recorded it as well. This is Sun and Water with Just an Illusion.

0: couple of guys called Sun and Water and Just an Illusion, City Park Radio. All right, what can we do now? What's the time? 25 minutes past 11.
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0: This guy, DJ Michael May, Mikey Mays, he goes by, and he's singing the Shania Twain song still, The One.

Mikey Myers and Still the One here at City Park Radio, 28 minutes past 11. This is Todd Rundgren and Hello, It's Me.

0: That's Todd Rundgren and hello, it's me, 28 minutes to 12.
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Ah, The Rose by Bette Midler. I can remember many years ago, and it was many years ago, I was learning the piano and I thought this song came out and I thought, that's nice. I'll go and buy the sheet music. And when I got the sheet music, it was all just this one note. Dun, dun, dun, and I said, I'm not going to learn much here. But there you go, The Rose by Bette Midler. This is Roberta Flack. Strumming.

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0: And your host today will be Ron Camplin, so please join Ron at 12. This is Shaken Stevens.

are the Village People. You Can't Stop the Music. I think that was the name of the musical it come from too. All right, what have we got here? 8 minutes to 12. Let's play Stephanie DeSykes.

0: are Stephanie De Sykes, and she was born with a smile on her face. Okay, don't forget, this is on at the weekend.
1: It's round 14 of the NTFA Premier League, and this Saturday, City Park Radio is at the Deloraine Oval for the clash between Deloraine and North Launceston. 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The Kangaroos will guarantee September action if they can overcome the Bombers on their home ground. 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
0: Okay, well, that's me out of here. Thank you for your company today. Do appreciate it very much, as do all the presenters here. I'm going to leave you with Ron, and he'll take you through for 2 hours of the long lunch. So you stay warm, stay well, because it's not just worth it to go out and get wet and suffer with a flu or cold. It's too easy to catch, isn't it? All right, I'll catch you next time. Ciao for now. You have a great day.

Lord Cramer and Don't Know Much. This is Floyd Cramer and Don't Know Much.

0: News, sport and weather brought to you by Bank of Us, the only truly Tasmanian bank, supporting Tasmanians for over 150 years. 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
2: Hello, I'm Laura Devoy. The federal and Western Australian governments have allocated $4 million to a pre-feasibility study for a new large-scale oil refinery. The facility would be the first of its kind built in Australia since the 1960s and would take the total number of oil refineries in Australia to three. Four were shut down under the previous coalition government. Prime Minister Anthony Albanese insists the remaining refineries are viable.
3: Well, the truth is that the refineries which are operating in Victoria and Queensland, the remaining two, are certainly viable. They're good projects.
2: Victoria will not know its new premier for weeks, with a contested vote to go to Labor's rank-and-file membership. Ben Carroll and Sonia Kilkenny both put their names forward for the leadership at a caucus meeting this morning following Jacinta Allen's resignation. While Mr Carroll secured more votes, a ballot has to be put to the wider membership in a process which could take several weeks. Gabrielle Williams, who was elected deputy leader, has been appointed interim premier. Origin Energy says the data of approximately 900,000 current and former customers was accessed in a recent security incident. The company has been reviewing a potential security threat since early July and last week confirmed an incident may have occurred. In a statement released this morning, Origin CEO Frank Calabria said the initial phase of the review has been completed. He says the company is working with cybersecurity and forensics specialists to ensure the incident is contained and has taken a number of steps to secure its systems. The Bureau of Meteorology has confirmed the 2025-26 financial year was Australia's ninth warmest on record. Shannon Kirkwood has more.
4: The Weather Bureau's latest climate and water statement shows the area averaged mean temperature was 1.02 degrees Celsius above the 1961 to 1990 average. It was the ninth warmest summer on record since 1910 to 11. It was also the 10th wettest summer on record, with area averaged rainfall 27% above the average. Total surface water storage volume was 65% of available capacity at the end of June. It dropped only slightly from the previous year.

0: and sea surface temperatures were 0.75 degrees above average, the second warmest on record.
1: Older Australians say eating alone is the biggest barrier to eating well. The Maggie Beer Foundation has led the Home Plate Insights, which reveals a growing health crisis among older people living at home. One in five describe their eating as good enough. A lack of motivation, loneliness and a reason to cook among the key factors. Home Plate Insights project lead Claire Farger spoke to National Radio News about some of the insights.
2: We find people that have loved cooking and are passionate foodies and have cooked for their whole family or their partner for their whole lives, and then they get to the stage where they are living on their own and they think, why would I put the effort into making a big meal when it's just me?
1: She says work is now underway to identify solutions to address declining nutrition among older people who are living at home alone. And Melbourne-based tapestry artist Marianne Moody has become the latest creative to be proudly human certified. That is a global trust mark which verifies and labels human-created content, services and products as opposed to AI-generated works. Turning to sport, Australia has won 9 gold medals at the Commonwealth Games this morning. 7 came in the pool, 1 on the track and 1 in gymnastics.
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4: And thank you very much to the newsroom for the latest in the news. Looking at the weather for Launceston, cloudy, very high chance of rain, winds northwesterly 25 to 40 kilometres per hour, turning northerly 15 to 20 kilometres per hour in the late evening. Expecting a maximum of 13 degrees, chance of rain 100%, fire danger is moderate and sun protection not recommended. Overnight we're looking at a minimum of 1 with maximum tomorrow again of 13 degrees. In our listening area, the temperatures at 12 o'clock at Cressy, it's 11.1 degrees, 10.7 at Launceston Airport, 13.3 at Low Head, and here in Launceston, 12.8 degrees. That is the latest in the news and weather. There will be another update for you at 1 o'clock this afternoon.
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very good afternoon to you, Ron Camplin, with you now for the next 2 hours with today's Long Lunch program. So I hope you'll stay with me and enjoy the program. Big thank you to Shirley Lee this morning for this morning's Mornings With program. Some great music played by Shirley. It's 12:05. 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

It was a group known as Guitar Expressions, and they brought us the Barry Mann, Cynthia Newell number called On Broadway. It's 8 minutes past 12.

0: was a number that was first published in 1931 and was inspired by a village in East Sussex in England. That was Morning Is Broken, sung for us by Cat Stevens. It's 11 and a half minutes past 12.
1: Your mate's earning less than $70,000 a year, and he just lost his mum. 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He's talking about borrowing the money, if he can. Lucky for him, you're listening to this ad, and you'll tell him about NILS, and he'll never pay a cent in interest, ever.
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0: was a big hit for Southern Sons, but that was Julie Anthony who sang that for us. A number written by Phil Buckle, Hold Me in Your Arms, and it was nominated as the Award Song of the Year, the ARIA Award Song of the Year, but it lost out to Yotho Yindi. 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

0: It was Matt Munro with a number that was written by Anthony Newley and Leslie Bacuse. Gonna build a mountain. It's 19 minutes past 12.
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Can't Help Falling in Love came to us from Matt Munro, or rather from Val Doonigan. And it was a 1961 song recorded by American singer Elvis for his album Blue Hawaii. And I guess he also sang it when he starred in that particular film. 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

0: That was Laura Fiji, and she sang for us a song by French composer, lyricist, singer and showman Charles Trenet. That was La Mer. 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

0: That was Welsh singer with a number that was made for us, very famous for us, by Queen, Who Wants to Live Forever? And it was sung for us by Ridian. It's right on 29 minutes away from 1 o'clock. And with me in the studio, I've got Dale Cambese, the Marketing and Communications Manager for TAS Recycle Rewards. Now, some of us who have been using that facility for some time now and getting the rewards from it. Good afternoon, firstly, Dale.
1: G'day, Ron. Good to be here.
0: It's our pleasure to have you in the studio with us, because it is an important thing to get rid of a lot of this rubbish that's being put about in the state that, and I guess even now we're seeing some benefits of the reward scheme in the fact that there's not so much rubbish left at the state. But of course, you're telling me there are other areas where there are goals to be made yet.
1: Yeah,
0: and for example, we're talking about, for example, camping grounds, etc. So what's your plans for the future as far as getting this development of the recycling a little bit further?
1: Camping grounds is a really interesting space. You know, the movement of people around Tasmania, particularly over the summer period, there's a lot more people here. Summertime is a period when we consume a lot more drink containers as well, so there's a big opportunity to capture that. There's also a lot of waste, and waste and recycling is everyone's responsibility. So for us, what we did last summer was ensure that we had temporary or seasonal refund points in place, particularly on the East Coast.
0: Really?
1: To capture all of those people, those additional containers that are being consumed as a result of those additional people travelling there. We've just got a new initiative that we rolled out just a couple of weeks ago, container baskets and racks beginning to appear on the sides of public bins, and Launceston City Council was our lead council for that project, so you'll see them right here outside the studio at City Park as well.
0: I have seen them in various places, and what a good idea that was.
1: Yeah, and so that's really about, you know, you're drinking a container on the go, you might have a soft drink on the go, and there'll be a rack in a mall, you know, if you finish it, you've left the restaurant or the takeaway that you've had some lunch at perhaps, but you keep drinking that container, and then of course you finish it and you need somewhere to put it, so that these the racks and baskets are quite convenient. And equally, if you're having a picnic, you know, over at Riverbend Park, that's very busy park over there, we see
0: that's
1: the barbecues,
0: right,
1: and the shelters, and I've seen birthday groups there of 30 odd people, and there's a lot of containers at those, and they're in our baskets over there where they can leave those containers. If they don't want the 10 cent refund, they can leave it for somebody else.
0: So who And I know these racks, for example, you say are put there by the council, and of course it saves the council a lot of collection and rubbish that goes to landfill. You're going to have some cynics say, I'm giving money to the council, but does that money go to the council, or is it some of these charities that benefit from that?
1: Yeah, so look, anybody can take the containers that are left in these recycle rewards baskets and racks. We think of them as, you know, their landfill diversion. So in, you know, where you otherwise, there may not be a recycling bin, so you might have to put that container in landfill, but now there's an option where you can put your containers in racks. And then anybody in the community, it might be an individual who's just looking to make a few extra dollars. It might be a community group that cares particularly about an area, a riverside or a park where these containers are installed. If they're passing by them regularly, they can collect those containers, take them to the refund point, and they can get the 10 cents for themselves. This is really about community participation.
0: Well, that's right, because it's wonderful. For example, no matter what organisation you belong to, you can always need a little bit extra money, and being able to, say, pick up a few dollars here and there, because it all counts, to add to your coppers, well, that's well and truly needed. I see you've just passed 150,000, you were just telling me, of eligible containers returned, but we've still got a long way to go, apparently.
1: Yeah, Ron, that's 150 million containers that have been returned
0: in
1: 14 months. It's an astonishing number of containers. Mm. It actually points to the size of the problem, though. So in Tasmania, you know, we all enjoy our canned drinks.
0: Yes.
1: In bottles, in plastic and aluminium, of course. Every year imported into Tasmania approximately 280 million containers.
0: Really?
1: So we're capturing about 60% of them at the moment. And that's Tasmanians have done a terrific job embracing this scheme because over the last 12 to 14 months, it's about doubled the recycling rate that was occurring before the container refund scheme began. So a really terrific uplift there. But there's still scope for improvement, and that is all opportunity. Because if you think there's about 120 million containers that are currently not being captured, so the refund amount of that, the 10 cent return, that's about $12 million that is missing every year, and it's probably ending up in landfill. So, you know, the opportunity is there for us all.
0: Landfill's together. A gold mine.
1: Landfill's potentially an aluminium mine, I think.
0: Yeah, something like that.
1: Yeah.
0: I want to get back to something that you said earlier where you're putting collection points at council dumps, and you mentioned you're moving sort of down to the East Coast, particularly the camping areas and picnic areas that people go to. It's a great initiative. Are you relying on the council to approach you, or you approaching the council, or you're relying on community groups to approach you? How do you get those containers in the various areas? Is it up to you to follow up, or is it can the public go forward with something?
1: Absolutely. You know, I really do believe that waste and recycling is everyone's responsibility to be involved. Everyone should participate in the solutions.
0: Yes.
1: Particularly because our contexts are very different. In Hobart and in Launceston, it's very different to Strawn or Bishano, for instance. You know, they're very different places.
0: Yes.
1: So, you know, we have Recycle Rewards is a tri-party initiative. So I work for Tas Recycle, the scheme coordinator. So we oversee the scheme. And there's also a network operator, Tom Recleanaway. They're responsible for the refund point network itself. So that's the where you deposit your containers and the depots. And you get your refund. So they have an agreement with the government to roll out refund points to ensure that refund points are within 10 kilometres of about 85% of the population is the goal, and which we've hit.
0: Mm-hmm.
1: You know, and then after that, you know, we really encourage the opportunity to hear from community members and from councils as well about their ideas for solutions, about how we can find all of those missing containers.
0: Well, I'm sure any council would want to get on board, and rather than have to have employee staff to go around and clean up camping areas, for example, in particular, because, I mean, I've been to campsites years ago where you go to the campsite and there'd be a fireplace that somebody's had, and in the fireplace you can see where they burnt cans or burnt bottles.
1: That's
0: now, that is verges on vandalism, but if they had a recycle point, surely a person can put quite easily their discarded empty containers in those recycle points. So that's the thing we want, isn't it?
1: Yeah, and we've seen some really terrific new solutions. So in addition to those, the container baskets and rack that I mentioned that Tas Recycle's invested in, you know, we've also got some really terrific organisations like the City Mission here, who's a major, you know, depot operator. They operate the depot here in Waverley and also the one at Somerset in Burnie. At City Mission stores, they have donation points. So they've got bins where you can simply donate your containers. You won't get the refund, you'll be giving it to them.
0: Yes.
1: But that's a terrific outcome for an
0: organisation. Well, that's right. I mean, they're asking us for donations at any time.
1: Yeah.
0: And whether it be cash or goods, but even if it's an empty bottle, it's cash.
1: Yeah.
0: So you are donating to those organisations where, really, when you think about it, instead of you donating $100, you might only have to do $50 because you give them $50 worth of cans.
1: Yep, yep. We've also had some really terrific local community groups developing their own solutions.
0: Mm-hmm.
1: So I know the Perth Football Club is really proactive with how they're collecting containers, you know, at their ground and through their membership as well. The Mowbray Golf Club is another really terrific example of a community group just thinking about what's within their capacity and their capability to collect more containers. They want to do the right thing by the environment, and they want to raise a few dollars for their own projects, for
0: that's
1: their own
0: the right
1: community.
0: To go.
1: Yep. Terrific outcome. It's really great to see those working hand in hand. We've got another group in the Derwent Valley, the Derwent Valley Tidy Towns group, who have set up their own collection service. They really proactively last year went out to local bars and clubs to address the recycling issue there.
0: That's something that sort of turned around 100%. I mean, as a young person, and you belong to an organisation, whether it be JC's, Apex or whatever, you would have bottle drives. That's when you could go and call on everybody and get their empty bottles and take them to the brewery, and you get your money back for your club.
1: Yep.
0: So you're telling me now we've come whole hunt round the full circle, and now you're coming to that.
1: Good idea's a good idea, what can I say?
0: Well, that's right. Many a beer bottle collected in my day.
1: Yep. I certainly did my fair chunk of it as a kid, as a scout in country Victoria.
0: Yes.
1: We were still collecting bottles, you know, and we'd be on the back of, you know, someone's trailer calling out Bottle-O like it was
0: yes,
1: the 1930s.
0: That's right. Yes.
1: But, you know, great fun, and also you're part of something much bigger
0: than yourself.
1: And
0: you'd pick your suburb, I can tell you.
1: Absolutely, yep.
0: Oh, dear. Oh, that's good. That's good. So, got anything else to tell us?
1: Look, we've got an exciting year ahead of us. You'll see certainly Recycle Rewards stuff out, a lot more engagement at events. So, early this year, we attended AgFest and had a really positive experience there, being able to share some collection material.
0: Well, you'd be able to collect as well there, because there would be a lot of, as you're walking around, you've got your, a can of soft drink in your hand.
1: Yeah.
0: And yes, you need it. And I notice in the information that you sent me, it's mostly aluminium cans, glass bottles and plastic drink containers, but they're getting bigger in size.
1: Yeah, so we accept containers at our refund points, 150 mils up to 3 litres. The key thing is look for the 10-cent mark. That's your first clue about whether something's going to be eligible.
0: Yes, that's for sure. Actually,
1: it doesn't
0: do that.
1: Always mean it's eligible, though, because as we know, the schemes are different in every state.
0: Mm-hmm.
1: So we wine bottles, for instance, are collected in Queensland and WA, but we don't accept them here in Tasmania yet. They're all state legislation that runs these schemes, so they all accept slightly different materials. But of course, take a major wine producer, they'll be selling into every state, and they need to have that 10-cent mark to alert their customers.
0: Now, here's the thing. If you find a bottle, if somebody's given you a bottle of wine, and you look at it to see what you're going to do with it, and it says it's got a 10-cent refund, but it may not be in your state.
1: Yeah.
0: So when you take that to your recycle bin, it just pushes it back at you, doesn't it?
1: Yeah, it'll reject it as what it calls an ineligible container.
0: Yep.
1: What you can do, though, before you get there, is to jump on the Recycle Rewards website, and you can actually key in some information and it'll tell you whether we accept it or not.
0: Right.
1: The other thing, really handy tool that we have in our Recycle Rewards app, which you can download from both of the major platforms' app stores, is there's a container checker. It's just a scanner, so you can scan that barcode and it will instantly tell you whether it'll be accepted in Tassie or not. So highly recommend grabbing
0: it. Right. That's on your app.
1: Yeah, the Recycle Rewards.
0: I've got your app downloaded, but I haven't looked for that.
1: Have a look. Container checker in the list of functions. Yeah.
0: Right. Okay. Good. Anything else to add?
1: Beauty. No, if I can just encourage everybody to, you know, continue looking for that 10-cent mark, choosing refund points, you know, if it's accessible to you, to return your eligible drink containers to Recycle Rewards refund points. That is a clean stream of recycling, so a very high chance that they will be recycled into new products.
0: Right. Well, the clue there, of course, is particularly if you go to a particular supermarket very often, just watch the days. There's certain days when you find it's easier than other days.
1: Okay.
0: Yeah.
1: Using the refund points?
0: Yeah.
1: Yeah, okay. Yep. Yeah. Certainly we have busy periods.
0: Yeah. If busy days, particularly after a weekend.
1: Yep.
0: Monday can be busy, but if you go and say Wednesday, it's a lot easier.
1: Yeah, okay.
0: I have found
1: it. Then on that note, certainly, because, you know, I really don't want people to have negative experiences of the refund point, so use the tools at your disposal.
0: Yeah.
1: You know, on Google, Google actually maps when a refund point is busy and not, so that can be a good tip.
0: Oh, really?
1: For whether it's whether it's busy, and then our app and our website will also show when a refund point is closed or full too.
0: Yes, well, I think it's sort of settled down pretty well lately, and it's just easy to get there and easy to do.
1: Yeah. Yeah, we've got a...
0: And there's two ways that you get your money. You can either get a chit, which is redeemable at Coles, at the supermarket.
1: Yep.
0: Or you can have it into your bank account, or you can have a nominated charity.
1: Yep, that you can donate it to. And if you'd like cash... you can head along to the depot. So for Launceston listeners, the depot at Waverley will actually give you cash if that's your preferred refund method as well.
0: I think it'd be easier just to get a voucher or put it in your bank account.
1: I like the direct transfer, but I know that we've got a few different options.
0: It's horses for courses,
1: that's right,
0: isn't it?
1: Ultimately, horses for courses, yes. Yep. I should add, we have a new refund point that's opened in the south of the state. So down at Cambridge near the airport, there's a new refund point. So we now have 51 in the network, which is really great to see an expansion there.
0: Good. Okay. Well, thanks very much for calling in, Dale. I know you're busy. You're here for a marketing
1: tourism session.
0: And you took the time to call in and see us, which is great. And perhaps next time you're up in Lonnie, you'll call in again.
1: The invitation's there. I'll be back.
0: Yep, you can come back anytime. You're listening to City Park Radio. Time right now is nearly 13 and a half minutes to 10, and let's have some more music.

0: This is Australia's David Hobson as he sang for us Chris Isaak's big hit of Wicked Game. Time on City Park Radio is right on 10 minutes away from the news at 1 o'clock.
1: Mr. Lotto here. If you need Lotto, we're open. If you need post, we're open. If you need magazines, we're open. In fact, we're open for everything, pretty much all the bleeding time. And weekends. Good, innit? So, what are you waiting for? Come on in. Invermay News Agency. Serving you when you need us most. Tiri Pie.
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1: That's Jimmy Barnes and David Campbell as they got together with the Righteous Brothers' big hit of Bring Back That Loving Feeling. It's 5 minutes away from the news.
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0: That's Claire Neal, and she sang for us, Reach Out, and I'll Be There. Big hit for the Four Tops.
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3: Hello, I'm Alyssa Delfs. Ben Carroll has been unanimously endorsed by the State Parliamentary Labor Party as Victoria's next Premier. It comes after Sonia Kilkenny stepped down after putting her name forward for the top job at this morning's caucus meeting. Labor Whip Juliana Addison made the announcement, also revealing that Gabrielle Williams has been named Deputy Premier.
4: I want to thank our former Premier, Jacinta Allan, an extraordinary person who has contributed so much to the Parliament of Victoria. Personally, as a regional woman, to have her as our Premier is something I'm incredibly proud of.
3: Mr. Carroll and Ms. Williams are on their way to Government House to be sworn in to their new roles. The change in leadership follows Jacinta Allan's resignation as Premier this morning. Ms. Allan gave an address and says she's proud to have fought for her beliefs during her time in the top job.
5: Please don't look at what I have experienced this week and think, stuff that, I don't want to be involved. Look at the support I've experienced over my career and think, I can make a difference here too. And if you want to make a difference in politics, you've got to get up and fight. And I am a fighter.
3: The National Farmers Federation says the possibility of a new oil refinery in Australia is a welcome step forward. Laura Devoy reports.
6: The Prime Minister and Western Australian Premier have announced $4 million in joint funding for a pre-feasibility study into a new large-scale oil refinery. It would be the first facility of its kind built in Australia since the 1960s, and the leaders say it would create thousands of jobs. Australia once had 8 oil refineries, but only 2 remain. The proposed new facility would be built by a company which is already building a urea plant in WA. The National Farmers Federation says it has long called for greater sovereign capability for fuel and fertiliser.
3: The CEO of an Australian independent news commentary platform has announced she'll challenge the Prime Minister in his seat of Graindler at the next election in 2028. Hannah Ferguson explained to Seven why she's seeking to contest Anthony Albanese's seat.
7: Look, I live in Graindler. It's my home electorate. It's where I was born, actually 2 years into the job for the PM already. He's been the member for 30 years, and I feel like as a young person in Australia that I do not feel represented at a local level by him. I think this is an incredibly progressive electorate that demands and deserves more than a politician who is beholden to the interests of the gambling lobby and the fossil fuel industry.
3: And older Australians have identified social connection as a major factor in supporting healthier eating habits. The Home Plate Insights, led by the Maggie Beer Foundation, reveals a growing health crisis among older people living at home. Older Australians living alone say cooking for one is the biggest barrier to eating well. Home Plate Insights project lead.

0: Claire Farger has told National Radio News the role of family dinners with older family members should not be underestimated.
1: We definitely saw this pattern of as you age and you're living on your own, that yes, that really impacts the type of food and the quality of food and the amount of food that you're eating. But also on the flip side of that, people spoke of the meals that they had with other people as being the highlights of their week, particularly if they were living on their own.
0: And taking a look at sport in tennis, Australian veteran Bernard Tomic is back in Mexico for the Los Cabos Open, where he hopes to continue today's success. This morning, Tomic defeated his Mexican opponent, Juan Hernandez Serrano, 6-1, 6-0. Tomic has made it through to the round of 16, where he'll battle Karen Khachanov on Thursday.
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3: News, sport and weather brought to you by Bank of Us, the only truly Tasmanian bank, supporting Tasmanians for over 150 years. 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
4: And looking at the weather for Launceston, cloudy, very high chance of rain, northwesterly 25 to 40 kilometre hour, winds turning northerly 15 to 20 kilometres per hour in the late evening. We are expecting a maximum of 13 degrees with rain. Fire danger is moderate and sun protection is not recommended. So in our observations taken at 1 o'clock this afternoon, at Cressy it was 11.3 degrees, 10.5 at Launceston Airport, 12.7 at Lowhead, and here in Launceston, 12.3 degrees. That is the latest in the news and weather. The next news service will be at 2 o'clock this afternoon, just prior to Afternoons With. And your host this afternoon will be Dan. Dan the Man will be in at 2 o'clock. Dan Stevens, so he'll help you out there. Time on City Park, 5 minutes past one.

0: It's a song by the Celtic Divas called The Dame Tina Drova. It's a song about life in the saddle in outback Queensland, written by Australian singer-songwriter Hugh MacDonald. And you remember Hugh was best known as a member of the folk rock group Red Gum. That was Dame Tina Drova. It's right on 10 minutes past one.
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That's James Galway, and he played for us the James Horner composition of My Heart Will Go On. It is the theme from the Titanic. It's 15 minutes past one, and the boys are back in town.

0: It's the High Kings, and they sang for us, "The Boys Are Back in Town." It's 19 and a half minutes past 1 o'clock.
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1: It was Irish singer Tommy Fleming, and he sang for us the song written by Labby Sifera, Something Inside So Strong. Oh, I just noticed we had earlier on the Celtic Divas from Scotland, we had James Galway from Ireland, we had the High Kings from Ireland, we had Tommy Fleming from Ireland, but now we're going to go to Wales. Here's Tom Jones and Detroit City.

Because you know I rode a freight train north to Detroit City. And after all these years, I find I've just been wasting my time. You know what I'm gonna do? I'm gonna take my foolish pride, get it on a southbound freight, and let it ride. I'm gonna go back to the loved ones, the ones I left waiting so far behind. I wanna go home.

0: Yeah, Tom Jones, and he just wants to go home. Detroit City. I'm on City Park Radio, 28 minutes past one.
1: It's round 14 of the NTFA Premier League, and this Saturday, City Park Radio is at the Deloraine Oval for the clash between Deloraine and North Launceston. Both teams are vying for fourth spot on the ladder and a place in the 2026 final series, so the stakes are high. The Kangaroos will guarantee September action if they can overcome the Bombers on their home ground. 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

0: Glen Campbell with the great Bobby Scott and Bobby Russell, head of He Ain't Heavy. He's my brother. Time on City Park Radio, 27 and a half minutes away from 2 o'clock. 2 o'clock will be the next national news.
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0: Michael Ball and Alfie Bow, as they sang for us, the Paul Anka hit and made famous for us by Frank Sinatra of My Way. 21 and a half minutes away from 2 o'clock, coming up on Thursday afternoon.
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0: Yes, it's on Friday afternoon. So on Friday afternoon, we'll be fellow presenter here at City Park Radio, Dave Moyer, who has recently returned from an epic adventure walking the Southwest Coast Path in England. Hear what motivated Dave to do this challenge in the first place and the many experiences he had along the way. The months of training and many weeks of walking the path gave Dave some lifelong memories, and he shares these with you in this interview with Chris Sayer. Hear Dave Moyer on the English Southwest Coast Path in the hot seat this Friday after the 4 o'clock news on City Park Radio. And it's almost 20 minutes away from 2 o'clock

That's the Viper Creek Band, and it is what it is. Time on City Park Radio is 16 minutes away from 2 o'clock. This is the Wolf Brothers.

Decibel Brothers and Country is coming to town. Here's Michael Bublé, Fever.

listened to my story. Here's the point that I have made. Chicks were born to give you fever. Be it Fahrenheit or centigrade, they give you fever. When you kiss them,

That's the Mavericks and a number called Here Comes the Rain. Well, I've got time for one more song left, and that's going to be from none other than Harry Belafonte. This is a little diamond hit of Play Me.

Harry Belafonte, and he played for us the new Diamond hit of Play Me. Well, that's about it for me for today. Thank you very much for your company. Hope you enjoyed the music I've played for you. I'll be back in a fortnight's time to do it all again. And we'll have the Queen Victoria Museum and Art Gallery back again to talk to. So, until then, it's bye for now, and please take care.

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2: Hello, I'm Alyssa Delfs. Victoria's new Premier, Ben Carroll, has been sworn in this afternoon.
3: I, Benjamin Allen Carroll, swear by Almighty God that as Premier for the state of Victoria, I will, at all times and in all things, discharge the duties of my office according to law.
2: New Deputy Premier Gabrielle Williams has also been sworn in. It follows Jacinta Allen's resignation this morning. Meantime, in his first address as Premier, Mr Carroll says his first act in the role will be to call a Royal Commission into the construction sector.
4: We will also immediately establish a special prosecutor that will work in parallel with the Royal Commission. And we will strengthen IBAC, giving them the follow-the-money powers now, this term, not in 2027.
2: Meanwhile, Moira Deeming has resigned today from the Victorian Liberal Party. The state's opposition leader, Jess Wilson, announced that Ms Deeming stepped down today in a short statement. Ms Deeming was disendorsed as a candidate for the party earlier this month after she accused another party member of grabbing her in a headlock. Police who investigated said no offence was detected. 900,000 current and former Origin Energy customers have been caught up in a recent security breach. That's according to the company's CEO, who is urging customers to stay vigilant against scam activity. The cyber attack included unauthorised access and disclosure of customer data on July 22, with names, addresses, dates of birth, phone numbers and account information all potentially viewed in the breach. The company says it's working with cybersecurity and forensic specialists to ensure the incident is contained and has taken a number of steps to secure its systems. And the experience of the electricity and gas customers in New South Wales is being sought. Shannon Kirkwood has more.
5: The state's pricing regulator, the Independent Pricing and Regulatory Tribunal, says it wants to understand the issues customers are facing with energy retailers, whether that's prices or shopping around. Tribunal member Jonathan Copples says electricity and gas prices in the state have risen faster than inflation for several years, which has left many households and small businesses facing challenges in paying those bills. The pricing regulator also says it's looking at changes in how households access and consume electricity. Submissions close on the 1st of September.
2: And overseas, another heat wave is expected to hit Spain and France again this week as both nations fight major wildfires. A blaze burning in France's southwest is approaching Bordeaux but remains out of control in what President Emmanuel Macron says is the toughest fire situation faced by the country since the Second World War. Meanwhile, Spain's Prime Minister Pedro Sanchez says crews are facing a challenging day ahead as they race to contain two of the worst fires on record near Madrid.
6: This is the new reality. Summers are becoming increasingly difficult, destructive and therefore deadly.
2: The ABC with the translation there. And taking a look at sport in AFL, Collingwood vice-captain Braden Maynard will likely miss the remainder of the regular season. Maynard will have surgery on his left knee in a blow to the Magpies, who are in eighth place on the ladder. Coach Craig McRae confirmed this afternoon that Maynard avoided any structural damage to his left knee, but he'll likely miss 3 or 4 weeks of play. This Thursday, Collingwood take on Geelong in the first game of round 21. And in more

0: sport, Australia has won 9 gold medals at the Commonwealth Games today. 7 came in the pool, 1 on the track and 1 in gymnastics.
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And welcome to Tuesday Afternoons with, I'm Dan Stevens, your host. Thanks for tuning in. I'm going to do a little quick bit of weather for you and we'll get straight into the music this afternoon. So our forecast has come true. It's a top of 13 expected. And some rain currently in Cressy, 11.5, and at the airport, 10.5. Up in Lowhead, 12.8, and here in town, it's currently 11.5 degrees. Okay, don't think it's going to get any better until tomorrow. Okay. Okay, this afternoon show, feature artist Jason Isbell, solo, and he's got a band called the 400 Unit, and this is the first one off, Chris Cab off the rank. This is Jason Isbell and the 400 Unit in Cumberland Gap.

0: it's Aussie band The Locksmiths, track called Camera Shy. And before that, the late Steve Goodman with the John Prine song Blue Umbrella. And we kicked it off with my feature artist this afternoon, Jason Isbell, in the 400 unit with a song called Cumberland Gap.
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0: 17 minutes past 2 here on City Park Radio Afternoons with... This comes off an album from, I think, 1978, Tom Waits' album called Blue Valentine. The song's called Kentucky Avenue. Here on City Park...

Eddie Grace's Buick got four bullet holes in the side, and Charlie Delisle is sitting at the top of an avocado tree. Mrs. Storm will stab you with a steak knife if you step on the lawn. I got a half a pack of Lucky Strikes, man.

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We're here to play strip poker.

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And we'll break our windows in your Anderson place. 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

0: Sooty and the Blowfish, Darius Rucker on lead vocals in Drowning, and before that, Tom Waits off his Blue Valentine album on Kentucky Avenue.
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1: You sit at a desk and you squirm in a chair. You stretch out on a couch, you could fall asleep there, but you lie in your bed and you try not to think. You put on your

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Talk to yourself, yeah, you're living alone. Well, you were always alone, but you just didn't know it. You tried living with someone, but then you had to blow it. And if there's one thing you've learned after living with her, it's that you're not the man.

learned after all of it, it's that you're usually fired before you can quit. What you need is a dog, some goldfish, or a cat, a boa constrictor, and a laboratory rat. The end is at hand now, and you have the means. A roll of toilet paper and the right magazine.

0: That comes off his Last Man on Earth album. That's Len Wainwright and Living Alone. And before that, Jeff Lynne with a Chuck Berry classic, Let It Rock. And we kicked it off with an oldie from the 1970s, Fleetwood Mac, I Don't Want to Know. It's 25 minutes before 3 o'clock.
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0: Okay, back to my feature artist this afternoon. As Jason Isbell comes off an album called The Nashville Sound. This is Jason Isbell on the 400 unit, and the track called If We Were Vampires.

0: That's Kathleen Edwards, comes off an album called Failure in 6 o'clock news. And before that, Russell Morris, when he had a band called Russell Morris and the Rubes. That's going way back, maybe late 70s. A track called Roar of the Wild Torpedoes. And my feature artist, Jason Isbell, in the 400 unit with If We Were Vampires. Okay.
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0: Okay, we got some news coming up in about 12 minutes. This comes off his 2001 album, Transcendental Blues. This is Steve Earle and When I Fall.

0: Biden day.
1: It's Alan Doyle, ex-lead singer of Great Big Sea. That's a new EP he's just put out a couple of weeks ago, and that song's called Nancy. And before that, Steve Earle, Transcendental Blues album, and When I Fall. Okay.
2: So, your mum's teeth need a rebuild now. 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Well, tell her she can get an interest-free loan from Nils, pay it off a little at a time, no fees or credit checks, and she'll never pay interest ever.
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1: Okay, we've got some news coming up for you in about 3 or 4 minutes, so I'll catch you on the other side.

0: News, sport and weather brought to you by Bank of Us, the only truly Tasmanian bank, supporting Tasmanians for over 150 years.
1: Hello, I'm Alyssa Delves. A prominent rabbi is advocating for more religious competency at the Royal Commission into Anti-Semitism and Social Cohesion. At the inquiry, the Jewish House Rabbi Mendel Chief Executive, Mendel Castell, suggested displaying Jewish iconography at institutions like hospitals to create a sense of safety. Rabbi Castell says there was real fear in the Jewish community within the health sector following increased reports of confrontation.
2: What's happened is that people are concerned about going to hospital. People are concerned about putting down on their admission form that they're Jewish. People are afraid. I've had people who have an Israeli accent who are afraid to sort of talk to the nurse because they'll pick up that they might be Israeli.
1: The new Premier of Victoria says today marks the start of something new for the state. Ben Carroll was sworn into the top job this afternoon alongside his new deputy, Gabrielle Williams, following the resignation of Jacinta Allen.
3: But it is clear that on key issues that matter to Victorians, our government does need to go in a new direction. As Premier, I will deliver that new direction. That's why today we are saying enough is enough.
1: Meantime, former Victorian Premier Miss Allen says she wants to be remembered as a leader who made a difference in women's health. She says as a woman and a mother who lives with endometriosis, she led a government who listened to the health concerns of women and girls.
4: Tens of thousands of you wrote in. We opened 15 women's health clinics across the state. We've rolled out the Green Whistle for pain relief free of charge. And you can get the pill at the chemist without having to pay to see a GP.
1: The search for a missing infant in waters off South Australia's coast has entered a second day. Yesterday, authorities were called to an area of coastline near Port Macdonald after an abandoned vehicle was found with its engine running. South Australian police later located the body of a woman and her toddler in the ocean. A second infant, a two-month-old boy, remains unaccounted for. SA Police Commissioner Grant Stevens provided an update earlier today.
5: What I can say is that despite the weather today, which is not good, the searching is continuing for the infant. There are no indications at this point of any specific location to search, so the CFS, SES and police and volunteers are doing an exceptional job to try and locate the small child.
1: And Parkinson's Australia is urging Australians not to be fooled into believing the use of a herbicide linked to the disease is ending. Shannon Kirkwood reports.
6: Syngenta has announced it's removing all paraquat-containing products in Australia and New Zealand on commercial grounds following new restrictions announced by the pesticides regulator. In an opinion piece, Parkinson's Australia CEO Olivia Nassaris says there are other companies ready to take its place, such as Chinese agrochemical company Nanjing Red Sun. She says it's also a major producer of the chemical, that's despite China banning its use domestically. Paraquat is banned in more than 70 countries. Ms. Nassaris is asking, when will the government prioritise the health of Australians and join that list? Parkinson's Australia has previously warned the continued use of the herbicide will have catastrophic health consequences.
1: And taking a look at sport in tennis, Australian veteran Bernard Tomic is back in Mexico for the Los Cabos Open, where he hopes to continue today's success. This morning, Tomic defeated his Mexican opponent, Juan Hernandez Serrano, 6-1, 6-0. Tomic has made it through to the round of 16, where he'll battle Karen Khachanov on Thursday.
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And we're back for the second hour here on City Park Radio. I'm Dan Stevens. It's Afternoons With. Give you a quick look at the weather and then we'll get right back into it. Today, forecast was rain and 13, and we did get that. I don't know if we actually got the 13, but at the moment in Cressy, it's 10.7. Oh, the airport, 10.6. Up in Lowhead, it's 12.8. And here in town, 12.1 degrees. So that's the weather for the rest of this afternoon here in town and the surrounding areas. Let's get back to the music. This is Jason Isbell, my feature artist for this afternoon. Jason Isbell on the 400 unit, and it's called Hope the Highway. You're on City Park.

0: I got caught like that a couple weeks ago on a song that I thought was finished, and they just bring it back again. That's, as I said, Jason Isbell. Comes off his album, The Nashville Sound, and Hope the High Road.
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0: Yeah, it's 10 minutes past 3 here on City Park Radio. Anybody that ever listened to when I used to do Drive a few years back, and more recently Saturday Afternoon Mix, know that I got a segment I like to play called Good Twang, Bad Twang. So here's a little three in a row from what I call Good Twang. This is the first one's Springsteen, comes off his 2006 Seeger Sessions album. A whole bunch of covers. And this one's called Pay Me My Money Down.

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1: Wait. No, wait.

Okay, that ends my good twang section of the program. That comes off Roddy Crowell's first album from 1978 called Ain't Living Long Like This and Leaving Louisiana in the Broad Daylight. And before that, Bap Kennedy, Irishman no longer with us, with a song called Long Time A Coming. If you had a sharp ear, you would have heard at the start of The Man Laughing was Steve Earle, who actually produced the album. And at the start of it, Springsteen off his We Shall Overcome Springsteen Sessions, Pay Me My Money Down. It's 20 minutes past the hour here on City Park Radio. I'm going to liven it up a bit after that. Here's the Spin Doctors, Little Miss Can't Be Wrong.

0: Yeah, there's spin doctors from a few years back, and Little Miss can't be wrong.
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0: Yeah, it's 25 minutes past three here on City Park Radio, the afternoon show with Dan Stevens. Coming up straight after this, we go to the community radio Prime Perspectives. Then Ellery Scott takes you through Drive Time 5 till 7 and 7 till 8 is Check It Out, followed by New Brew with Jason Joe. So that's your lineup for the rest of this evening here on City Park Radio. Okay, here's a double show to Jimmy Buffett. Comes off his Coconut Telegraph album from 1980, 81. First one's called Growing Older But Not Up.

0: It's a double shot of the late Jimmy Buffett off his Coconut Telegraph album Incommunicado and Growing Older But Not Up. Made a whole career out of a song it took him 10 minutes to write called Margaritaville. Okay, we'll do this.
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That's Evan Dando, lead singer of the Lemonheads, with a John Prine song called Speed of the Sound of Loneliness. And before that, a couple from the 60s, Beach Boys, Breakaway, a little bit of useless information. Brian Wilson wrote that, and his dad, Murray, got a co-write on it, which is odd. And before that, the Beatles from 1965, Ticket to Ride. Okay, we still got about another 17 minutes to go here. This is one left over from my feature artist last week, John Hiatt. Memphis in the meantime. We're on City Park Radio. Tuesday Arvo.

0: That's a band called Dogtooth Band and a track called Rebel. And before that, my leftover feature artist from last week, John Hyatt in Memphis in the Meantime.
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That's band Little Feet, with a track called Rumba Man. And before that, Dog Tooth Band, one called Rebel. Okay, I think I got about one more in me, and then I got to hit the road. So, here's Roy and Dale for you.

Okay, that just about wraps it up for me. I want to thanks for the calls this afternoon. Chris rang me a little earlier. He's a Manassas fan as well. I couldn't believe anybody else in this state would like that particular album, but I'm be doing that on Side One, Track One, I think next month. So anyway, thanks for all that, and I'll see you next time. Thanks for listening. Bye for now.

0: News, sport and weather brought to you by Bank of Us, the only truly Tasmanian bank, supporting Tasmanians for over 150 years. 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
1: Good afternoon, I'm Alyssa Delfs. Seven birds in South Australia have tested positive for the deadly H5N1 bird flu. The CSIRO confirmed the cases in seven greater crested terns found on beaches around the state, including Port Macdonald, Cape Jaffa and Beachport. Across Australia, 27 cases have been confirmed nationally, but the federal government says analysis is underway to determine if the disease is spreading between local birds. Crested terns are a common local seabird in South Australia, while all other detections of the disease were discovered in migratory birds. Australia could soon open its first oil refinery in 60 years. The federal and Western Australian governments announced a $4 million pre-feasibility study will get underway to determine if the new refinery could be viable. If approved, it would take the number of oil refineries in Australia to three, with four shut down under the previous coalition government. Prime Minister Anthony Albanese spruiked the plan today.
2: It would create a major boost for local jobs and manufacturing, along with our sovereign capability. And that's what this whole project and this whole great city is about. It's about building sovereign capability, building resilience, making Australia less vulnerable to the shocks of which we've seen since February 28.
1: Meanwhile, the opposition is supportive of the study, but Coalition leader Angus Taylor says changes will be needed around environmental policy.
3: If we're to have the energy we need as a country, we need fuel security. We need fuel security. And I see today Prime Minister has floated a plan for a fuel refinery, another fuel refinery in this country. Well, we support fuel refining, but we need to see a serious plan. And you can't have a serious plan when you're supporting the net zero policies that this government is supporting.
1: The experiences of electricity and gas customers in New South Wales is being sought. Shannon Kirkwood has the details.
4: The state's pricing regulator, the Independent Pricing and Regulatory Tribunal, says it wants to understand the issues customers are facing with energy retailers, whether that's prices or shopping around. Tribunal member Jonathan Copples says electricity and gas prices in the state have risen faster than inflation for several years, which has left many households and small businesses facing challenges in paying those bills. The pricing regulator also says it's looking at changes in how households access and consume electricity. Submissions close on the 1st of September.
1: And solutions are being sought to help older Australians living alone rediscover the motivation and enjoyment to prepare nutritious meals. The Home Plate Insights, led by the Maggie Beer Foundation, has released research today which reveals a lack of motivation, loneliness and a reason to cook are among the barriers to eating well for older people who live alone. Speaking to National Radio News, Home Plate Insights project lead Claire Farger says a roadmap of practical initiatives will help address the gaps.
5: Maybe it's going to be cooking clubs, or maybe it's going to be just simply being provided with very simple 3, 4, 5 ingredient recipes that are easy to follow if this is the first time you've cooked. We don't know what those solutions are. We know that it won't be one solution because every community we spoke to had different needs and desires.
1: And taking a look at sport now, in AFL, Collingwood vice-captain Braden Maynard will likely miss the remainder of the regular season. Maynard will have surgery on his left knee in a blow to the Magpies, who are in eighth place on the ladder. Coach Craig McRae confirmed this afternoon that Maynard avoided any structural damage to his knee, but he'll likely miss 3 or 4 weeks of play. This Thursday, Collingwood take on Geelong in the first game of round 21.
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0: thanks to the Fab for those fabulous birthday wishes. Yes, this July, Prime and Prospectus celebrates 16 years of this multi-award-winning national and international show, created for kids by
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0: Today, you're with me, Angelina, in the studio, plus Sehisi is joining me on the line.
2: Hi, Angelina. I'm so excited to be hosting our 16th birthday show.
0: I know, right? I'm so thrilled. Plus, today we're delighted to welcome two special guests. We are really honored to be joined by the one and only Gary Young, OAM, SBN's patron of the arts, as well as our own executive producer, Vian, who created Primary Perspectives back in 2010. Gary is a renowned playwright and a multi-award-winning theatre director of some of the most popular musicals, such as Les Mis and Mamma Mia, and he is also the author and illustrator of the best-selling More Than Two series for children. Hi, Gary and Vian. Thanks so much for being here with us in the studio today.
3: It was very exciting. Birthdays and all.
4: Fantastic to be here. I think, Gary, the last time you and I in the same studio was a year ago for the 15th birthday.
3: It was. I only do birthdays.
4: You only do birthdays.
0: Well, we're so thrilled to have you here with us today. So, Vian, to kick things off, can you share a quick history about Primary Perspectives?
4: A very quick history because it's such a packed show. Primary Perspectives was actually originally a segment on our first youth show called Your Planet Needs You, which is also still broadcasting now nearly 20 years later. And that was for more for an older teens and so forth. So we thought we needed something for the younger crowd. And yeah, it's launched on 26th July back in 2010. And we had very little people here. I think it was Mirny and I think Molly and I think Seth. So, yes, and it was a very, very good start and we just kept going from there. And we launched Music Matters in July 2012 with Gotye, and then it became a national show and an international show in 2012 as well. So, yes, there's a lot has been happening in the last 16 years. I think Gary knows about some of that as well. Now, Angelina and Sehisi, our Primary Perspectives in Retrospectives birthday shows are where we get to revisit little snippets from across the years. So this is an excellent blast from the past opportunity for you to catch up on some great historic moments as two sort of newish team members, I guess. It's a bit of like a crash course in the life and times of Primary Perspectives, so to speak.
0: Well, it sounds like we're going to take a trip down memory lane.
4: Yep.
0: This is going to be so much fun. And because it's a birthday, we have cake. That's very important.
4: That is important. Absolutely. 16 candles blow out. There might be a bit of a fire alarm going off.
2: It's a cake. Delicious cake. And yes, this is going to be so awesome. I'm really looking forward to hearing so many historical highlights on this Primary Perspective in Retrospective 16th birthday show. So, Angelina, what was your very first Primary Perspective show that you hosted?
0: I actually quite can't remember, but I do remember that getting interviewed on Primary Perspectives, and it was honestly just an amazing time. I thought that communicating with so many amazing people was just such a life-changing experience for me, and I honestly love it now. It's so fun and amazing. And how about you, Sehisi? What are your highlights so far as a media cadet on Primary Perspectives?
2: Well, I really enjoy being a media cadet because I learned new skills, and I built my confidence, and I got to experience working with others.
0: Well, that's great to hear.
3: Excellent. Now, I was here in the studio for your 15th birthday last year, and it's great fun to be back for your 16th, and I'm looking forward to the 21st. 16 years of weekly broadcast for Primary Perspectives is very impressive. And if I've calculated it correctly, by the end of the year, the team will have produced over 850 episodes.
0: Wow, that's a lot of episodes. Yeah.
3: That's extraordinary.
2: That is a lot. Yeah. And it's also 14 years since Wally the Backer, a.k.a. Gotye, launched Music Matters as a segment of Primary Perspectives in July 2012. So, we always celebrate two birthdays in July. Happy 14th birthday to Music Matters.
4: That's right. Okay. So, yes, Music Matters started as a segment and then quickly became its own show in 2013, broadcasting fortnightly for a total of 4 hours per month. So if you add up all the Music Matters and Primary Perspective shows together, that's over 1,100 shows and over a whopping, 1,460 hours of award-winning radio production for kids
0: by kids.
4: So I did some calculations on my own, Gary, and if we multiply the broadcast hours by the combined hours that it takes the whole team to produce this live show every week and then post-produce it for national and international broadcasts, get ready, that is over 36,000 production hours of Primary Perspectives and Music Matters since the shows began.
3: Wow. So you never get to go home.
4: No. That's quite a few Broadway shows, right?
2: Yeah.
0: So, reaching back into the distant past, before I was even born, our first clip is from 2010 when 10-year-old team member Will produced his first one-hour special featuring Tom Gleisner, who is well-known as a producer and host of Channel 10's uber-popular TV show, Have You Been Paying Attention? And we also have a clip from Primary Perspective's first birthday show with Hollywood actress Susie Plaxton of Star Trek fame.
4: Yes, it's a tradition to start our Primary Perspectives in retrospective birthday specials with a clip from Tom Gleisner back in 2010. Will did such an awesome job as a 10-year-old producing his first one-hour special, which is a comedy special, which was just 3 months after the show launched in July that year.
3: Well, kudos to Will for such an excellent production at the age of 10. And I have a quote here from Tom Gleisner who said, Primary Perspectives was one of his favourite radio shows. And to quote Tom verbatim, he said, Primary Perspectives is one of my favourite radio shows. The kids who present it are all well-researched, enthusiastic and articulate. They also seem genuinely interested in their guests, although in my case it's probably they were just being polite.
4: Oh, that baby...
3: don't know about that.
4: That baby keeps sneaking into the studio.
0: So, let's spin that clip. It's time for some Primary Perspectives in retrospective, with a totally stellar lineup of highlights from across the last 16 years. Here is 10-year-old producer and host Will and co-hosts Jeremy and Miani chatting with Tom Gleisner on Will's comedy special from October 2010, followed by a 2011 clip from Primary Perspectives' first birthday show with Susie Plaxton.
5: And now, here is a giant of the TV and movie scene. We are really excited to welcome Tom Gleisner to the show. Tom is a writer, performer and member of Working Dog, a film and television production company based in Melbourne. He has been responsible for iconic films such as The Castle and The Dish, as well as television programs like The Panel and Thank God You're Here. And thank goodness you are here, Tom, because that means we're going to have a bit of fun. Welcome to Primary Perspectives.
6: Hi, this is Tom Gleisner, and you're listening to Primary Perspectives, radio created for kids by kids. That's right. Although if you combine each of the host's ages, then they add up to about 28, which is not technically a kid, but on their own, they're kids, and they're part of Primary Perspectives. There you go.
7: Thank you.
6: Oh, wow.
5: Do you ever use comedy to tell a serious message, and do you think it's a good way to get people to pay attention to something important?
6: Oh, absolutely. I think comedy is one of the best ways to get a message across. Even if you pick up the paper, you know, every day the political cartoonists, you know, they're having fun with whatever's happening, but they're making a point. And while I enjoy some comedy that's just silly, definitely I love it when you can get a message across and do something satirical.
8: I didn't say I'm sorry because I didn't want to lie. I didn't leave sooner because I just didn't want to say. I didn't want to be an actress anyway.
9: Didn't want to do it. I didn't want... Oh, right, we're on air. Sorry. And that's a lot of rhyming words there. Anyway, that fun track was just part one from Didn't Want to Do It by Susie Plaxton, and we are so very pleased to welcome Susie back to the show, live on the line from Hollywood. Hi, Susie. It's so wonderful to be able to speak with you today, and thanks so much for staying up so late to join us.
10: Oh, Miani, I'm so honored to be here for your first birthday of Primary Perspectives. Thank you so much for asking me.
9: Thanks for coming.
11: Hi, Susie. It's Liam here.
10: Hi, Liam. How are you? Nice to meet you.
11: Good, thank you. I'm one of the newest team members on Primary Perspectives, so I was wondering if first up you could explain how you met Meanie.
10: Oh, I met Meanie when I played four characters on Star Trek, and I was appearing in Australia a few months back now, Meanie, right?
11: Yeah.
10: A few months back, and Meanie interviewed me. So that's how we met. We had a lovely time, didn't we?
11: Very cool. Your music video, Didn't Want to Do It, is so funny. Can you tell us how you came to create it?
10: Well, I am so excited, first off, that you love the video. I'm just so honored. And my good friend, Christian Overn, who's the producer, a few things that she was working on kind of left her schedule, and she just loved the song. And so we rented out a studio, and we filmed it in a day. And then our editor, Jesse Sock, worked just so hard on it, and the three of us imagined what it would be and what it would look like, and then eventually the song began to tell us what it wanted to look like as a video, and I think art really has a spirit like that. And the song as well, Didn't Want to Do It, is the name of the album of the same name, Didn't Want to Do It.
11: Cool.
4: Well, I thought that was a very cute blast from the past with little Meanie and the rest of the team. They're doing some pretty amazing things. What do you think, Gary?
3: Oh, unbelievable. The skill demonstrated at such an early age.
4: 10 and 11.
3: Yeah, I know. It's quite incredible and very impressive, I have to say.
4: Yeah.
2: Yeah, that was a really funny clip.
0: And definitely those people were very talented at such a young age.
4: I know, getting to go to the Star Trek convention was, I think, pretty incredible. So now Will created such an amazing show all about comedy, which he produced with a massive celebrity guest, of course, Tom Gleisner, as well as, and he was very big back then as well as collecting vox pops in the street with passers-by, which really takes a lot of guts, and recording jokes, chats and grabs from teachers and students at his school. It was just an awesome show for a 10-year-old to produce, and I reckon still one of the most impressive efforts of all time on Primary Perspective. So I'm going to give that a round of applause. Yay!
3: Absolutely. Hard to do that as an adult.
4: Now, as Susie mentioned, she met Meanie at the Melbourne Star Trek convention and gave her an exclusive interview. And I know that as a big Star Trek fan, this was such a big day for her, and I know she'll always remember it, where she got to also meet William Shatner, a.k.a. Captain Kirk from the original series, and her then idol, Scott Bakula, a.k.a. Captain Archer from the Enterprise series. And plus, Meanie also interviewed J.G. Hertzler, who played Klingon warrior General Martok from Deep Space Nine series. So Susie even sent Meanie some autographed photos for her 12th birthday, which was so kind and sweet of her.
0: Well, some pretty amazing things can happen when you host this show, right, Sahisi?
2: Yeah, that is true. Like getting a media pass to the opening night of Lightscape and attending a voice acting workshop with the American actor Rufus Baker Jr. And my most favorite thing, drumroll please, is the laughing baby.
3: Okay, so where are we heading next? Hard act to follow.
0: We're off to 2012, which is when Wally DeBacca, a.k.a. Gautier, launched Music Matters as a new segment on Primary Perspectives. At the time of this interview, he was one of the biggest names in the Australian music industry and a global rock star.
4: And did you know that Gautier's now iconic music video for Somebody That I Used to Know has 2.6 billion, that's with a B, views on YouTube?
0: That's that's amazing.
4: Isn't that right?
3: Is that all?
4: That's it. I have to catch up to us, hey, Gary?
3: Absolutely. Now, I know that 2012 was a very big year for Primary Perspectives, as this is the year that the show went national via CRN and global via Funky Kids Radio, earthpreservers.com and Kids Hub Media Network in the USA. Plus, the show achieved four top finalist places and won the 2012 CBAA Award for Best New Radio Talk Program. Which was the first and only time a show hosted entirely by children has ever achieved this award.
4: Amazing. Wow.
3: Oh, wow.
0: And to quote the CBAA Awards at the time, they said that Primary Perspectives was groundbreaking youth media, both in terms of production and the CBAA Awards. That's just incredible.
4: And the team had such a fun night. I still remember it like it was yesterday. They got up on the stage. They were so excited. There they were, this whole hall of adults, you know, at a sit-down dinner, and these sort of 10 to 12 to 13-year-olds. All dressed up. It was just precious. And of course, Plus 2012 is the year that we first met you, Gary. You were featured on the show. Do you remember that wonderful celebration of your book launch, where in fact our young team were the only youth media invited to attend?
3: I remember it very well. And I remember how fantastic the team were, actually. And I remember everyone was so impressed with their professionalism, the way that they interviewed, and their skills were terrific. I mean, truly, everyone was quite taken aback and being used to kind of adults who weren't quite as competent.
4: And they were at the theatre with, you know, with incredible stars and doing amazing things.
3: At Majesty's Theatre, we did that. Right. And, lovely Marina Pryor was there.
4: That's right.
3: Yeah, Sylvie Palladino, very gorgeous.
4: Beautiful people. Anne Wood,
2: So, let's play a little snippet from the interview with Gautier, hosted by Harry, Will and Rupert. A little surprise for you, Gary.
12: Okay. Do you have a favourite Bob Dylan song, Wally?
13: I'm not sure. There are so many. I was just listening recently to like some bootleg recordings of Bob Dylan in the 60s, and there are all these songs I'd never known before, but they're really incredible. They're just really raw recordings, and yeah, you just hear how intense, like, as an artist and a songwriter he was at that time. I don't know, probably Don't Think Twice, It's All Right.
12: Do you want to sing a line from it?
13: How about Don't Think Twice, It's All Right? Okay, I've got a good bit of Bob trivia for you, or trivia. It's a related thing. Do you guys know a musician called Weird Al Yankovic?
12: Yep.
14: Yeah.
13: Do you know his song Bob?
12: No. Yes.
13: Well, it ties in well to Music Wonder Words, I think, because Weird Al did this. I think it's Weird Al's best song. He did it in the style of Bob Dylan, and it's a song called Bob, and every lyric, sentence or word in the song is actually a palindrome.
12: Oh.
13: You guys learnt about palindromes yet? Words or sentences that are the same forwards as they are backwards, for instance.
14: Oh, like race car.
12: Yeah.
13: Yeah, race car or madam, I'm Adam. He's got some good ones in there. Rats live on no evil star. But check out that song by Weird Al, because it's pretty incredible, just lyric-wise. He does it in the style of Bob, and obviously the title of the song, Bob, is a palindrome too.
12: Cool. Awesome.
14: Yeah.
9: Yeah, well,
14: thank you.
13: No worries.
9: And there are wonder words for today. Thank you again.
14: Yeah, it's been absolutely incredible. Yeah.
13: No worries, dudes.
9: Yeah, you totally rock.
14: Yeah, you do.
12: Yeah.
13: Cool.
12: Keep on rocking. Yeah.
13: Shall do. All the best, guys.
14: See ya.
12: Okay, see
14: thank you so much.
12: Thank you.
14: It's been an honour.
13: Thank you. Bye.
14: Bye.
0: We're here at the launch for Gary Young, and I'm here with Marina Pryor. So it's really exciting. So what do you think about the book?
15: Oh, I think it's absolutely wonderful. I have 5 children, and 3 younger ones in particular will absolutely adore this. It's just the illustrations are so beautiful, and the poetry and the humour of the stories, of the poems, are just delicious, and they're so beautiful to read out loud. I love it, and he's an extremely clever man. He makes me sick.
0: Yeah, I think it was great, and your presentation was really good, and you did all the voices.
15: I like doing voices. I think that's the joy of it, though, because there's so many characters in these poems, so if you're reading them out loud, you sort of have to do the voices. Yeah. You know, it's such fun. It makes me laugh out loud reading them. I love it.
0: Thank you. It was great.
15: Thank you.
3: Oh, yeah, I'll have to thank Marina for... he makes me sick.
4: He makes me sick.
3: Thanks, Marina.
0: But all those interviews were so funny, honestly.
14: Oh, and what do you think, Sahisi?
2: Yeah, that was a great clip.
0: Well, you just heard a snippet of somebody that I used to know, which with over 2.6 billion views on YouTube and 18 million likes is the most famous song produced by Wally DeBakker, aka the 3 Grammy and 4 Aria winning Gautier. Plus, Gary, we had a word from your good friend Marina Pryor at your book launch back in 2012.
4: Yeah. You make her sick?
3: Yeah, that's right.
4: You're so talented, you make her sick.
3: That's right. Can't argue with that, really, can you? No, it was very thrilling to have her there and to have some terrific actors, you know, reading the material. It was lovely.
4: Yeah, it was wonderful. It was a very special day.
2: And Gauthier even took the time to send the team a congratulations for your award message when he was on his world tour, which is so kind of him.
4: That is a huge rock star like that actually sent a message after the awards to the team, which was pretty impressive. And the team also received a message from Dr. Jane Goodall about the awards. And of course, she later became international patron for the School Broadcasting Network, this show's production network. And Jane remained our international patron until her sad passing in October last year. And we are deeply grateful for her 13 years of patronage. And of course, we are also most grateful to you, Gary, as our arts patron, and to Ian Redman OBE, who has taken over the role from Jane as SBN's international patron. And in fact, we have a little word from Ian from the UK.
16: Well, as Britain and Europe endure the third heat wave of the summer and the world goes World Cup crazy, let me just send birthday greetings to Primary Perspectives. It's wonderful that you've been going for 16 years. We need the voice of youth more than ever today. So keep going and enjoy your 16th birthday celebration. Bye.
4: Thank you, Ian. That was lovely.
2: Now, speaking of Dr. Jane Goodall, we're heading into 2014, and this is the year that Dr. Jane visited Melbourne on her 80th birthday world tour, where 9 of our teams had an exclusive meeting with her, and they were able to ask her a question.
4: That's right. And I know for a fact that this was such a formative moment in their young lives, and they all said in various ways that it was a moment that would stay with them for the rest of their lives, as you can imagine, in a private session with Dr. Jane Goodall.
0: Plus, this is also the year that the team were invited to IMAX to see the incredible documentary Unseen World by world-renowned cinematographer Louis Schwartzberg, and Harry, Leah and Miani got to interview Louis from his home in USA. I'm really looking forward to this. Let's play these clips now.
17: Dr. Jane, you've inspired millions of people around the world with your Earth stewardship, and I'd just like to ask, how do you feel your work will best be carried forward, and how will be acted on in the future?
18: I think the way that my life's work can be carried on is in you young people, because, you know, I and my generation will die away and we'll leave a few books, but I hope to leave messages that resonate in the hearts of the young people that you will then pass on to young people in your turn. And that's the way, that's the old traditional way, the Aboriginal way. Stories are taken from generation to generation. And never forget the power of stories. If you want to change a person, find a story and reach their hearts, because it's no good arguing and no good fighting with your intellect. You've got to get into people's hearts so that they want to change.
0: Louis Schwartzberg is definitely deserving of a wonderful introduction. After all, he's the only cinematographer in the world who has been shooting time-lapse 24/7 continuously for well over three decades. Louis' notable career spans more than 30 years of providing breathtaking imagery using his time-lapse, high-speed and micro-cinematography techniques.
19: And having seen Unseen World twice already, I can definitely confirm that Louis is indeed a visual artist breaking barriers in connecting with audiences and telling stories that celebrate life and reveal the mysteries and wisdom of nature, people and places, like no other filmmaker I've ever seen. So Louis is renowned as an artist and a pioneer who transformed 35mm time-lapse photography into a mind-blowing art form. His stunning nature, aerial and slice-of-life imagery has transformed films by such directors as Steven Spielberg, Oliver Stone, Francis Ford Coppola, Paul Haggis and Ridley Scott, including American Beauty, The Bourne Ultimatum, Crash, Erin Brockovich, E.T., Independence Day, Jerry Maguire, Men in Black, Twister, and countless others, which
20: there
19: I clearly can't
20: big
19: say.
20: Big names there.
19: Yeah. I know. So at this point, we just have to say wow.
0: Wow.
19: And welcome the legend himself, Mr. Louis Schwartzberg, to the show. Hello from Melbourne, Louis. This is Muni, and you're also on the line with Harry and Leah. Thank you so much for staying up so late in LA to talk with us today.
21: Oh, it's an honor to be up with you guys.
20: That was a hell of an introduction. I appreciate it.
19: It's absolutely incredible.
15: Yeah.
20: Well, I'm glad you guys enjoyed the movie. It's a total thrill roller coaster ride that I think inspires but educates at the same time.
19: Definitely. Louis, to call your most recent film stunning is a gross understatement in my eyes. It's truly awe-inspiring. We have so many questions, it's hard to know where to start. So perhaps we can start with your quote, which I personally find so inspirational, and that is, "Beauty is nature's tool for survival. You protect what you love." And this is so true. What do you find the most exciting thing about being a filmmaker?
20: Oh, I think curiosity and wonder enables you to kind of explore your world, and that's what I do with my camera, and that's what I love to do with the film, which you're talking about, to be able to show people things that you and I can't see. Mm-hmm. So whether it's slowing things down or speeding things up or showing things that are so small that you and I can't see, it opens up your eyes, it opens up your heart, and makes you appreciate the world, and as you said earlier, to protect what you fall in love with. But I don't have to teach people how to do the right thing. They'll just feel how to do the right thing.
19: I completely agree.
21: That's a wonderful way to think about
15: the very world. Poetic.
21: Yeah.
4: How amazing. Oh. Just incredible.
3: Yeah. One of the people doing incredible things.
19: Yeah, they're so insightful.
4: And, oh, yeah, Louis is just such an... I don't know if you've seen Fantastic Fungi, have you? Oh, my goodness. The time-lapse photography on the all the different mushrooms and things. If you haven't seen it, go and see it. That was the film he did after this one, actually, and, wow, it's just mind-blowing.
19: That sounds amazing.
4: I think it's on Netflix.
19: Yeah. Well, now we have featured so many incredible authors for our Reading Matters special on Primary Perspectives, and our team has had the honour to speak with many of the world's most loved YA and children's authors and illustrators, like UK's Jane Hissey, author of the famous Old Bear book and TV series, and Inkheart author Cornelia Funke, from Germany, and amazing illustrators like Graham Bass, and of course, you, Gary, plus numerous Australian children's laureates like Jackie French, Sally Rippon, Gabriel Wang, Lee Hobbs, Morris Gleitzman, who we will hear from shortly, and Ursula Dubosowski. And in fact, Ursula has sent a birthday wish.
22: Hello, I'm Ursula Dubosowski, an Australian children's writer and one-time Australian children's laureate. Happy birthday to the wonderful, entertaining and always informative Primary Perspectives. What a wonderful achievement, and wishing you many happy returns.
4: Oh, thank you, Ursula. How lovely is that to get from such a world-renowned author, girls?
19: Yeah, and I still remember that time interviewing her. It was
4: you did as
19: amazing.
4: Well,
19: yeah.
4: Yes.
19: And right. I remember she sent us books as well. It
4: was that she did? Yeah, yeah, we got photos with you getting a book from Ursula, and it was when she inscribed it for you.
19: Yeah,
4: as well.
19: It was honestly just amazing.
2: Yeah. So, now we're up to 2015, which was the year that SBN produced the Music Matters International Original Artist Double Charity Album, filled with 26 original songs from the emerging young artists from all around the world. So, let's listen to a little bit of that lead track for that awesome album by team, alumni, and original host of Music Matters, the super talented Frank Dixon.

0: honestly, they gave me goosebumps.
1: Just such an incredible track. Yeah. I mean, I haven't got time for the whole track, but wow.
0: Yeah, wow. And always love hearing that track from the Music Matters International Original Artist Double Album. That was a clip from Back to the Stars, written, performed, and produced by the uber-talented Frank Dixon, who, by the way, also wrote and performed New Perspectives when he was just 12 years old, which is the theme song for Primary Perspectives that you get to hear at the end of the show every week.
1: Mm-hmm. What talent? I think that the other one we've just heard was, I think it was 15 when he wrote that. He wrote, produced, performed the whole thing, sang, just wow.
0: Talented.
1: Right? Yep. Huge shout out to Frank, who hosted Music Matters with me and Eve for over 4 years, as well as Primary Perspectives, of course. So a big highlight of 2015 was the release of our Music Matters International Original Artist Double Album at Federation Square in December of that year, featuring 26 young artists from around the world who have all appeared on this show. And me and Frank and Cersei then went to New York in April 2016 to launch the album in USA, which was pretty cool.
2: Pretty impressive.
0: Yeah. And this is the year that me and Nia had an exclusive interview with Dr. Seth Shostak from the SETI Institute in USA. SETI stands for the Search for Extraterrestrial Intelligence, and it is a non-for-profit research organization whose mission is to explore, understand, and explain the origin and nature of life in the universe, and to use this knowledge to inspire and guide present and future generations.
1: Yeah, the SETI Institute is doing some pretty amazing things, but getting an exclusive with Dr. Seth Shostak was pretty clever. That's me,
2: pretty amazing.
3: This will be followed by a clip when Jodo, Nianni, Zoe and Sarah, who got to speak with none other than the world-renowned author Morris Gleitzman of Once, Then, Now, After, Soon, Maybe and Always series fame. Morris is one of Australia's funniest and best loved authors for young people, and his famous Once series of books have sold over 10 million copies across 20 countries. Let's flip open this chapter.
0: I'm very pleased to be speaking with Dr. Seth Shostak, senior astronomer at SETI Institute and the author of the very popular book Confessions of an Alien Hunter. As most people will know, SETI stands for the Search for Extraterrestrial Intelligence, and with our show today being titled Space, the Final Frontier, or Is It?, we thought Dr. Shostak could bring us up to speed with the latest from SETI. Hi Seth, it's terrific to be able to chat with you again. How are you?
4: I'm reasonably good. It's a beautiful day in California, but you know what? It's often a beautiful day in California.
0: So, first up, can you explain SETI's role within the structure of NASA?
4: Well, to begin with, the SETI Institute is not within the structure of NASA. We're not actually a NASA project.
0: Wow.
4: Yeah, no, we have lots of contacts with NASA, and NASA does fund much of our astrobiology program, and that's looking for life, but not life of the intelligent variety. If you talk about our SETI program, that is, you know, trying to eavesdrop on alien radio broadcasts, for example, that's all privately funded, and in fact, it hasn't been a NASA program for more than 20 years.
0: Wow, okay. So, your book, Confessions of an Alien Hunter, it has a rather fascinating title. Can you tell us a little bit about it?
4: Well, I have to say that the title was chosen at least partly because I thought it would be an interesting title to somebody who wanted to pick up the book in a store. So that's a bit of a self-serving purpose. But it's also the case that, the public is interested in aliens. And in particular, they're very interested in possibly intelligent aliens out there because they see them on television and in the movies all the time. And frankly, I get phone calls every day from people who are having experiences in which they think aliens are involved, including calls from Oz, where people think, aliens are buzzing their backyard. So I actually confess to these calls and tell people in the book what it is that I tell the people on the phone.
0: Huh. Well, that's very interesting. I don't know if I've seen any flying saucers around recently, but I'll make sure I give you a call if I do.
4: Absolutely, yes. You might give me a call. Be sure to send the videos. I appreciate the videos.
0: Oh, yes, yes. Morris wrote his first children's novel in 1985, and his books have been published in about 20 countries, including the UK, the USA, Germany, Italy, Japan, France, Spain, Portugal, Holland, Sweden, Finland, Iceland, Indonesia, Czechoslovakia, Russia, and China. Wow. Marius is one of the many fabulous Australian authors participating in this year's Melbourne Writers Festival, and his latest novel, In the Adventures of Felix, is due for release very shortly. Yes, Once, Then, Now, After, and Soon is about to be followed by Maybe. So we're really looking forward to hearing more.
2: Yay!
0: Marius, thank you so much for chatting with us today. You're on the line with Meanie, Jojo, Sarah, and Zoe. How are you?
5: It's a great pleasure. I'm well, thank you. And I'm so happy to be a part of your radio program.
0: Well, it's such an honour to have you on the show.
5: Thank you very much. And I haven't yet heard the segment that went earlier, but you've whet my appetite to hear all about energy from living plants. That's seems very similar to the work I do, where I try and spread energy from living stories. So I'm going to be onto your podcast as soon as I can.
0: Yeah, absolutely. So, Marius, you started your career as a writer for 3 award-winning and top-rating seasons with the Australian TV comedy series The Norman Gunston Show. So how did you make the transition from writing a comedy series to writing children's books?
5: Well, first I made the transition from writing TV comedy to slightly longer stories. I started doing some TV films that had humour but had lots of the other emotions that there's room for in longer stories. And one of these films, The Other Facts of Life, while it was actually being filmed, a book publisher, got hold of the screenplay and asked me to turn it into a book, which I'd never thought of doing, but it seemed like an adventure. It seemed like a great opportunity. And I thought I'd give it a go. And I discovered while I was rewriting that screenplay as a book that writing books really felt extra special to me, like it was what I was made for.
0: Yeah, that's a really interesting progression.
6: Yeah, that sounds so good.
1: Wow. Talking with amazing people like Seth Shostak and Maurice Glassman.
7: This show gets around globally.
1: It does. Gets around, baby.
7: Aliens will be next.
1: I'd say.
2: The Martians are coming.
3: I think I figured out which one of us is an alien.
1: Okay. Who's that?
3: So he or she is always happy no matter what happens, and he's always there when a funny thing happens.
1: Okay.
3: It's the baby.
1: Ah, the baby, yeah.
0: And now we're up to 2018, which was a big year, as this is when Google contacted you, Vian, via Funky Kids Radio. Tell us what happened.
1: Well, that was a big day. A big day. In fact, I nearly didn't even open that email because I thought it might have been spam. But ultimately, we made 20 bespoke Aussie stories, audio stories for Google Home's Tell Me a Story platform that launched to over 100,000 subscribers in November of 2018. And we had all our team involved in story writing and voice acting and production, etc. And it was launched alongside superstars like The Wiggles, who, by the way, a fun fact, actually follow Funky Kids Radio Station on Instagram. And now we also have launched the stories on a Spotify channel, and it's just going great guns. We've got thousands of downloads and people are asking for more stories. Where are more stories? So that's something to do in the future.
0: That sounds great.
3: Yeah, that's pretty cool that we're followed by The Wiggles.
1: It sure is. And so for a bit of a hoot, here's a clip from Primary Perspective's first Storytime special back in 2018 when Sarah, Meanie and Zoe were having some fun in the studio with some of the characters from the Bilby Creek series, Mr. Ted Wallaby and Lockie the Lyrebird, played by Jake, and Julian Barodingo, played by Broden.
0: And you just heard a little bit of The Barbie at Bilby Creek. How'd you like that one, guys?
2: That was pretty cool.
6: It was very funny.
0: Entertaining.
6: Yes.
0: It got me wanting to hear the rest of the story. So
2: I've been eating barbecue as well.
0: Yeah, I know.
6: And we're now joined in the studio by some more residents from Bilby Creek. Mr. Ted Wallaby, Little Shirley and Lockie the Lyrebird. Plus we have Julian Byron Didingo. Thanks so much for joining us on Primary Perspectives today.
8: Well, thank you for having us, really. I mean, I was thinking about flying in, but I saw Shirley and Ted and, you know, just helped back on their ute, and it was pretty good.
6: That's awesome. So how was your trip?
8: Yeah, pretty good.
9: Like, you totally could have hitched a ride with me in my moped, Lockie. You know, I told you about the sidecar.
8: Yeah, well, you know, you're way too far away from me, you know?
9: It's like bright red, which like totally goes with the bright blue moped. It's like beautiful.
8: But to be honest with you, I really like hitching a ride with Ted's ute. It's pretty nice.
9: Feel the wind between your wings, Lockie. Come on.
8: Oh, I mean, that does sound amazing.
9: You can come back with me.
8: That'd be nice.
10: Okay. So now, can we start with you, Mr. Wallaby?
11: Yeah, of course. Call me Ted, mate.
10: Okay, thanks, Ted. Now, you own and run the local store at Bilby Creek. Can you tell us just a bit about yourself?
11: Yeah, just run the Bungary store, you know, down in Bilby Creek. It's a great place to be, you know. And I'm the head of the CFA, local CFA.
10: Oh, yeah. How's that going for you?
11: Yeah, pretty good. You know, just volunteered, gave my little slip in, and look at that. Bang. CFA member. Perfect, mate. And, my missus, Andrea, she is a explosive expert. She flies in, flies out.
10: Oh.
11: You know, she's pretty explosive. Tell you that now.
10: Yeah. All right, then.
11: She's nice. She's really, really good.
10: I hope she stays in one piece.
11: Oh, yeah, same. It's pretty amazing. Pretty explosive relationship we have here.
9: Like, totally dynamic.
11: Mm-hmm. So she likes to use dynamite. I personally don't like to use dynamite, but, you know, luckily I don't sell in my store.
10: Fair enough.
1: We have been cracking up here at the studio.
7: Very funny.
1: Oh, wow. That was such a fun. Those characters from Bilby Creek. Oh, my goodness.
3: Yeah, that's my favourite clip so far. Especially because I'm a big fan of Bilby Creek.
1: Yeah, and you can check out all the stories on Spotify now. We've got a big following starting, actually, thousands of downloads. So, yeah, check that out on our Spotify channel.
0: Well, we're now jumping to 2020 and we have a clip from when Isaac and Jacob had an awesome interview with renowned whale researcher Nan Hauser, president of the Centre for Cetacean Research and Conservation in the Cook Islands, who was rescued from a giant tiger shark by a humpback whale and managed to film the whole thing because a GoPro was strapped to her body.
1: I know, incredible, right? And it was just so amazing that Nan happened to have that GoPro rolling while shooting her documentary. So she got footage of actually the entire thing.
7: And it's unbelievable.
1: Unbelievable. And yeah. I think it's got over 31 million views on Dodo, and it's out on BBC and everywhere. And if you haven't seen it, go just put in Nan Hauser and Saved by Whale, and you will see actual live footage of this happening. Incredible.
0: Wow. So now 2020 is the year that changed the world. This is also the year that SBN turned one of the audio stories, An Antikinus in the Attic, into a gorgeous A to Z picture book of rare, endangered and iconic Australian species, written by Yuvian, illustrated by Mike Mollard, and with powerful call to action forwarded by Dr. Jane Goodall.
1: Yes, it was an amazing experience. Of course, the world was locked down, but we still managed to release the book to the biggest event, actually, for National Threatened Species Day of the time, with every zoo in Australia almost participating, and was all done online. So it was amazing. And of course, very, very grateful to Dr. Jane for that amazing forward in the book.
3: Okay, Gary, you actually joined the team for part one of a two-part launch special for the book, where you got to speak with Annie, the Antikinus herself.
7: I did. All those wonderful characters coming off the page. It was brilliant.
0: And by the way, the Antikinus in the Attic, two-part special featuring Gary as one of our special guests, plus our entire Australian team at the time, all voicing characters from the book, went on to be a top finalist for 2021 CBAA Award for Excellence in Innovative Programming and Content.
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12: So like millions of people around the world, we've seen your rescue video that went viral a couple of years ago of your encounter with a humpback whale, who saved your life by nudging you away from a tiger shark. How did all this happen, and how did it make you feel afterwards?
13: Well, yeah, that was something that I never, ever thought would happen to me. It happened when we were making a documentary, and the director said, we need more footage of you with whales underwater. And I said, okay, no problem. And we were with a couple whales, so I slid over the side of the boat, and I started swimming towards them. Of course, I never get too close to them. And this particular whale just lifted his head up and he looked at me and he just swam over to me as quickly as he could. And I put my hand out because I had to stop him. But how do you stop a 50,000 pound whale? You can't. Yeah. And so he's pushing me through the water and then he puts me up on his head. I'm sitting on his head. And then he flips over and I'm sitting on the bottom of his jaw. And then I'm rolling down his back and he's trying to tuck me under his pectoral fin and slide down his tail. And I think, okay, I'm free. And he comes right back and he pushes me some more. And then he lifts me up on his
14: pectoral fin out of the water. And this went on for 10 and a half minutes. And that was the longest 10 and a half minutes in my entire life. I just was trying to get away, but I knew I couldn't get too scared. I had to keep my cool because animals don't like it when you panic. And so I just kept my eyes on him until I finally got a little tiny bit away. And then I looked over at another whale that was tail slapping something. And I saw what I thought was a smaller whale, but it kept swimming towards me. And it got closer and I went, oh my gosh, this is the biggest tiger shark I've ever seen in my life. And the whale came right back in, pushed me right to the boat, and then curved its body around so that the shark couldn't get near me. Isn't that amazing?
12: Oh, wow. What an experience that would have been.
15: Oh, and the other big threat is that some humans think we are annoying pests, such as rats, and put out poison. But we're not. Just look at our beautiful butterfly-shaped ears, long pointed noses, and bulging Betty Davis eyes. So please take the time to get to know what an ant echinus look like. And no baits, please.
16: We'll make sure we don't put any baits down for you, Annie.
15: Here.
17: Now, Annie, the story says you're always arguing with your brother Archie about the antenna on the armoire. What sort of shows are you watching up there in the attic, and what seems to be the problem with that antenna?
15: Well, we really love all the nature shows, of course. Absolutely adore David Attenborough, and anything we can find out about Dr. Jane Goodall, she's my hero. It's just that Archie keeps jumping around with the antenna and making everything go fuzzy. It drives me loopy.
16: Oh, no. I think Archie needs to make sure he gets it in the right place and you can watch all your favourite shows.
15: Definitely. So, Mr. Young, I was wondering, do you have a collective noun for me?
17: I'm not exactly sure one exists for you, Annie. However, I'm pretty sure that with this book, I think the term an attic abanticinus would be a pretty good collective noun for you. What do you think?
15: Yeah, sounds cool.
17: It would be good.
16: Can we?
17: Only wonderful Australian animals that are mentioned, and a lot of these have got really obscure names. There's some great ones out there, like a clattering of cockatoos, a tiding of magpies, a rise of kookaburras, a dash of cassowaries. I had to look that one up after I read it in the Atticanus in the Attic book. I thought, what's a collective noun for cassowaries? It's a dash of cassowaries, which is good.
16: Is there something we can coin? Can we coin an attic of antichinuses?
17: Well, it'd be great if we could, and I think that's the way things find their way into the language, isn't it? You know, maybe we should have some kind of competition to see if we can come up with collective nouns for all these great animals that are in this book. That'd be great.
16: I think that's a fantastic idea.
18: I'll pop it in my blog.
16: How's the blog going, Julian?
18: Oh, very well. As you know, I'm a futurist blogger. So
16: absolutely.
18: The future of antichinists really rests on me.
16: It does. We'll have to make sure we get some top tweets there.
18: Absolutely.
1: Well, the actual history and future of antichinists rests on Julian Borondingo from Bilby Creek. There you go.
0: Well, we are nearly at the end of this awesome 16th birthday special, and I have learned so much about this show. How about you, Sahisi?
3: Me too. I definitely learned a lot.
7: Okay, now on to 2022. And this was the year that SBN launched the Regeneration International Youth Film Festival, with just 17 short films from around the world, which expanded to over 100 shorts from 22 countries and was part of the massive Melbourne Fringe Festival in 2024.
1: That's right. And wow, amazing young filmmakers and professional filmmakers from all over the world are part of the Regeneration International Youth Film Festival. So watch this space. We're working on the next one. So it's probably going to be by every couple of years. So yeah, watch this space. Something new coming.
0: And finally, we are wrapping up this 16th birthday extravaganza with clips from 2022, with Costa talking about life as a gnome in Dirt Girl, and from a world first exclusive on Primary Perspectives in 2024, The Mystery of the Wuyong Prince.
1: This is incredible, actually. So definitely worth listening to this world exclusive. And of course, the video is also up as a podcast on Spotify, where you can see the photos and the footage of these prints that nobody knows where they've come from because they can't be identified from anywhere in the world. So it's amazing. Head to tinyurl.com/switchonpodcast to find out all about it. So let's play this final clip with Costa and renowned cryptozoologist Gary Oppert.
19: Hi, it's Evie here, Costa, and I just love to know what it takes to be a garden gnome on Doggo World. Do you get to do a lot of ad-libbing, or is it a lot of work in early mornings being a gnome?
20: Yeah, well, look, as a gnome, Evie, you know, I'm out in the garden 24/7. there's not really a lot of time to take it easy because my world is on, and I think that's beautiful. But look, the thing I love about being in Durka World is that it's an incredible place where Scrap Boy, Dirt Girl and I are all about showing girls and boys what caring for each other means, building really loving and independent friendships and to support each other and to be there when people need things. And for that to be in Dirt Girl's world, she's a wonderful role model to show girls that they can do what they want to do. They can build things. They can make compost. They can be farmers. They can be growers. They can be builders. They can do everything. I mean, Dirt Girl even has a rock band and she rocks out. you know, so she's this wonderful living example for girls to see what they can be, but I think also for boys to see that girls and boys are equal and that it's about growing up in a world where you learn together and you observe and listen to nature and care for country and care for family and friends and grow connections and understanding. And, you know, we build this incredible friendship and along the way we build bridges and wings to fly. And we're not afraid to talk from the heart and be happy. I'm really lucky to be a gnome in Dirt Girl World because it's an incredible place to live and love.
21: And what a beautiful message as well.
22: Gary, on the 10th of April this year, both you and Luana, along with a colleague, Michael Stubbs, and your wife, Carmel, discovered a collection of extremely unusual footprints in fresh mud, approximately 50 metres from the family home, a property which is surrounded by forest in the wilds of northern New South Wales.
23: Yes, that's true. We found these really remarkable hand and foot impressions, and they're unlike anything we've ever seen before, and we've checked on the internet and in books, and there's nothing anything like them. So this is definite evidence of a completely unknown animal with hands and feet, which are unlike any other species on Earth as far as we can determine. And the footprints are so clear that you can see the fingerprints, the dermal ridges, and very remarkable. There's no claws, and the hind foot has no big toe or first digit. So
21: wow.
23: Truly remarkable footprints.
21: That's so cool.
22: Yeah, and like you said, what's really strange about these prints is that they don't match any known species in Australia. However, they are very primate-looking in what is called the morphology, which means the form and structure of the prints.
1: Definitely check that out on our Spotify channel because they got some very clear photographs and footage of those prints that do not match any known species in the world.
21: Wow, amazing. Mm-hmm. And well, there you have it. Primary perspectives in retrospective. And of course, a big shout out to our whole team behind the scenes at the School Broadcasting Network. And a huge thank you to CBAA, CRN, and all the stations and platforms around Australia and overseas that share our shows with the world across over 35 outlets each week. And a special big thank you and shout out to our home station in Melbourne, 94.1 FM 3WBC, without whom none of this would be possible.
1: Ooh, happy birthday.
7: And now, Tim, I know you have birthday wishes coming in from all over the world, and I just want to add my wishes to those, of course. So happy 16th birthday. And I have to say, this show is quite extraordinary, and it is so wonderful to hear the voices that will be the voice of the future.
1: I agree. Thank you so much for those kind words. Mary.
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7: And Gary.
1: And Vion.
21: 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Bye.
7: Bye.
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0: himself from the Labor leaders he previously served.
1: Let me make one thing very clear. I am not Daniel Andrews. I am not Jacinta Allen. I will do things differently because different times require a new approach.
0: It comes after Miss Allen faced mounting criticism in recent months following revelations of corruption on big build projects. Miss Allen refused to call a royal commission into the sector, prompting Mr Carroll's pledge today. Meantime, the Prime Minister Anthony Albanese has praised Jacinta Allen for her time at the helm.
2: Jacinta Allen is someone who I think is a very decent human being, someone who's motivated by her passionate belief in the lifestyle and in education, health, transport of Victorians.
0: The National Farmers Federation says the possibility of a new oil refinery in Australia is a welcome step forward. Laura Devoy reports.
3: The Prime Minister and Western Australian Premier have announced $4 million in joint funding for a pre-feasibility study into a new large-scale oil refinery. It would be the first facility of its kind built in Australia since the 1960s, and the leaders say it would create thousands of jobs. Australia once had 8 oil refineries, but only 2 remain. The proposed new facility would be built by a company which is already building a urea plant in WA. The National Farmers Federation says it has long called for greater sovereign capability for fuel and fertiliser.
0: Last year, 118,804 people got married in Australia, just over 2,000 less than the year before. The Australian Bureau of Statistics has released its latest marriages and divorce data. It found that while the divorce rate rose slightly last year, the median duration between marriage and separation is up to 9.4 years compared to 8.8 years 2 decades ago. It also found that November 10th, 2012 still holds the top spot as the most popular marriage date of all time, with more than 3,000 marriages in one day. And wintry weather on the cards for the southeast of the country tomorrow, with dry conditions on the way for the west. The Bureau of Meteorology's Sarah Scully has the forecast.
4: Scattered showers with possible small hail will continue across the southeast, but will ease throughout the day as that cold front and trough make its way out into the Tasman Sea. Showers are also expected to ease across eastern parts of the country as a much drier air mass pushes into southern parts of Queensland.
0: And taking a look at sport, new Wallabies coach Les Kiss has addressed his Australian side for the first time in the role ahead of next year's Home Rugby World Cup. Before that, the Wallabies began preparations in Sydney today for their August 8 test against Japan in Osaka. Australia will host the Brave Blossoms a week later in Townsville. Kiss told his squad that there will be tweaks to the machine built by previous coach Joe Schmidt. And in AFL, Brisbane's Ty Gallop will appear at the tribunal tonight, charged with serious misconduct. It comes after the 20-year-old tackled Port Adelaide forward Mitch Georgiadis onto the ground on Sunday before grabbing his jumper and shoving him back into the turf face first after the ball was clear of the area. The AFL is expected to ask for a multi-week suspension.
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6: Well, we thank our news department for the upcoming news that they just gave us. My name is Emery. I'm your host for this evening on Drive Time. Give you a little bit on our weather here. In Launceston at the moment, it is 11.2 degrees. Out at the airport, it's 10.4. Cressy, it's 10.2. And over Lowhead, it is 11.5. Now, the forecast, I guess we don't have to really probably give you much on that, but it's raining out there. And it's going to be cloudy. It's going to be rain pretty much all night long. The wind is pretty powerful. It's gusting between 25, 35 k's an hour, and it'll be turning later on 15 to 20 from the north later in the evening. 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So let's get the evening started with a great little song here from Harrison Craig, who's an Australian, and let's have it, and it is called More Than a Dream.

0: And that was Harrison Craig, More Than a Dream.
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0: Next up, we've got Celine Dion of the song Because You Have Loved Me.

And that was Celine Dion, Because You Have Loved Me. Beautiful song, beautiful song. Next, we've got The Drifters. I think you enjoy this. It's Under the Boardwalk.

0: And that was the Drifters, Under the Boardwalk.
1: The NTFA is in our DNA. Road trips and stops at the cafe. It's karaoke on the highway. Oops, too many lattes. The juniors, the seniors, talent pathways.
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0: And that was a YouTube of Stuck in the Moment. Now, that was a great hit, and it also won a Grammy Award back in 2002 at the 44th Annual Grammy Awards.
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0: Next, I've got a great song here that won a lot of marks and hitting the charts and stuff, and it was called by Human Nature, called Every Time You Cry. It's an incredible, popular, and emotional duet, also with Joan Farnham. So here we go.

0: And that was Burn by Tina Maria. It was a massive hit when she released it back in 2001. This week on the hot seat, we have a fellow presenter here at City Park Radio named David Moore, who has recently returned from an epic adventure walking the Southwest Coast Path in England. And hear what motivated Dave to do this challenge in the first place, and the many experiences he had along the way. The months of training and many weeks of walking the path gave Dave some lifetime memories, and he shares these with you in an interview with Chris Sayer. You can hear Dave on the about the English Southwest Coast Path in the hot seat this Friday after the 4 o'clock news here on City Park Radio. 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

And that was the Seekers, I'll Never Find Another You. Next, I've got one of Frank Zappa's most legendary guitar solos. Long he's played along with his friend and collaborator, who was Captain Beefheart, which is called...

0: And that was Fleetwood Mac, Dreams, sung there by Stevie Nicks. And before that was Frank Zappa, Willie the Pimp.
1: Your mate's earning less than $70,000 a year, and he just lost his mum. So there's a funeral to pay for, and he won't see any cash from the estate for weeks, maybe ever. He's talking about borrowing the money, if he can. Lucky for him, you're listening to this ad, and you'll tell him about Nils, and he'll never pay a cent in interest, ever.
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thirst of blood to terrorize your neighborhood. And whosoever shall be found without the soul for

And that was Michael Jackson's album called Thriller, as well as that was the song Thriller. It was on the Billboard for 37 consecutive weeks. Unbelievable to be on that long with it. 37 weeks. The time is now 6:09. Up next, I have Creedence Clearwater Revival with an appropriate song today, Have You Ever Seen the Rain?

And that was Phil Collins in You Can't Hurry My Love. It is now 6:03. We're going to move up toward the news here, just those few minutes, and we're going to hear a little bit from Tommy Emmanuel with Stevie's Blues.

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2: Hello, I'm Alyssa Delfs. South Australia police say they've been unsuccessful today in the search for a two-month-old boy who went missing in waters off the coastline near Port Macdonald. Yesterday, authorities were called to the area after an abandoned vehicle was found with its engine running. South Australian police later located the body of a woman and her toddler in the ocean, while the other infant remains unaccounted for. Superintendent Trent Cox says the search operation will continue tomorrow. Toddler in the ocean, while the other infant remains unaccounted for. Superintendent Trent Cox says the search operation will continue tomorrow.

0: group is set to challenge Queensland's controversial hate speech laws in the High Court, saying the ban on two disputed slogans unlawfully criminalises political speech. A group of seven activists from Justice for Palestine filed a constitutional challenge to the state legislation that outlaws the phrases when used in a way that makes a member of the public feel menaced, harassed or offended. The activists formally launched the High Court challenge at a rally outside Queensland Parliament House today. Heavy vehicle drivers are being warned of fines if caught breaching new laws. The reforms come into effect on Saturday and are aimed at improving safety and productivity for the heavy vehicle sector. Speaking to National Radio News, National Heavy Vehicle Regulator Director of Strategic Policy Paul Daly says truck drivers should be well aware of the new rules.
1: If you're in breach of the legislation, whether it's today or when the new amendments come in, you will face consequences. That said, we've got around 400 penalties across the legislation. 71 of those are changing, with 21 of those going down and 50 of them going up. So consequences remain, as they always do.
0: Parkinson's Australia is urging Australians not to be fooled into believing the use of a herbicide linked to the disease is ending. Shannon Kirkwood reports.
2: Syngenta has announced it's removing all paraquat-containing products in Australia and New Zealand on commercial grounds following new restrictions announced by the pesticides regulator. In an opinion piece, Parkinson's Australia CEO Olivia Nassaris says there are other companies ready to take its place, such as Chinese agrochemical company Nanjing Red Sun. She says it's also a major producer of the chemical. That's despite China banning its use domestically. Paraquat is banned in more than 70 countries. Ms. Nassaris is asking, when will the government prioritise the health of Australians and join that list? Parkinson's Australia has previously warned the continued use of the herbicide will have catastrophic health consequences.
0: And women from across the country have gathered in the central west of New South Wales for the Australian Women in Agriculture National Conference. Taking place in Orange today, there were plenty of discussions around weather, school pickups, AI, crops, health education and staffing. Experts say AI could shoulder much of the mental load, with technology forecast to expand exponentially in the next decade into autonomous sprayers, pollinators and fencing. Here's what some attendees had to say about the conference.
3: This conference just draws women who are innovative, creative, is educated, who want to do well in farming and agriculture.
4: We would just like to open our eyes to different women in industry and try and learn something along the way.
0: And in sport, in NRL, the Tigers have named Adam Dwayhe as halfback for this weekend's clash against the Eels. Dwayhe earned the recall and will start at his preferred position after returning to training today for the first time since his decision last week to step down against Canberra.
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6: 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Now for the weather for tonight. Currently it's here in Launceston at 9.8. Out at the airport's 9.1. Out at Cressy, it's 9.4, and at Lowhead, it is 11.5. Now, as you look outside, you're going to see it's still cloudy. They say there's that chance of 90%, 95% rain, which really means 5% it might not rain. But anyway, it's going to be cloudy. There's still that strong wind, so if you're going out, be sure you hold your hat on and have your umbrella tucked in tight, because they're going to be gusting tonight between 15 and 20 kilometers per hour. I just want to share one of the community diary messages for tonight. It's the Launceston Learning Center for Seniors is for anyone over 50. It's a place for social learning, creative endeavors, and friendship. Second term starts on Monday, the 10th of August. The activity book is available online at llc.org.au. 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Online registration is from the 31st of July. 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So for more information, you can see the website at llcs.org.au, or you can call them on 0468-817-523. Again, that's 0468-817-523. Now, as we go into our last hour here with my show, presently it is 6 minutes after 6. We're going to move into

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And that was Jamie Lawson with the song, excuse me, Wasn't Expecting That. Now, that was released back originally in 2011, and then he re-released it in 2015, and it became an even bigger hit. So that was Jamie Lawson with I Wasn't Expecting That. Next up, I've got the Beatles and their song of I Want to Hold Your Hand.

0: And that was the Beatles with I Want to Hold Your Hand.
1: As an older person or a person or family living with a disability, Simply Helping as a registered provider can work with you to discuss your needs to stay at home in comfort and safety, or getting out there achieving and having fun. It is your supports in your home, so it is important that what you want or need is heard and understood. This is what we do and have been doing for nearly 28 years, and we're very good at it. 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

0: All right. Thank you very much.
1: And that was Willie Nelson with On the Road Again. And he's back on the road in the States doing his touring. What a guy at 90, I think he's 93. Next up, we've got INXS. I Need You Tonight. We're on that. And that's pretty on there. Let's hear what we've got with this and enjoy it.

And that was Led Zeppelin with Black Dog. And before Led Zeppelin was In Excess, I Need You Tonight. Next, I've got Cher with I Believe.

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1: 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Next is a song by Chicago called Does Anybody Really Know What Time It Is? So here we go with Chicago.

And that was I Can't Get Enough Loving You by Kiss. Up next, I think he'll set this a little bit softer sound here by Savage Garden, called I Knew I Loved You.

0: And that was Savage Garden, I Knew I Loved You. It is now 15 minutes to 6.
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room, and I remember my mum just crying, and she was like, "You look like an orphan." That's the only thing she was worried about. It just added to her trauma that seeing me in these giant oversized clothes that had cigarette burn holes in them and stains all over them. It was really gross. They were really

And that was the group Bread, the Guitar Man. Coming up after my hour, right after the 7 o'clock, is going to be the check is out, Pav, and he's actually checked in, so he'll be checking it out to share with everything with you shortly on that. The time now is about 6:08. Next up, I have a great song, I think everybody knows, a good Australian, and that is Peter Allen.

And that was Peter Allen, I Go to Rio. Next is, I've got Queen, I Want to Break Free. So here's Queen, I Want to Break Free.

0: And that was Queen with I Want to Break Free. Just a reminder to stay tuned after my show. You've got, excuse me, the check is out. And he's preparing to get his show going here right after the news. So thank you for being here on City Park Radio with Emery. I've enjoyed my time with you. Have a good evening.
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3: Hello, I'm Alyssa Delfs. Victoria's new Premier Ben Carroll and Deputy Gabrielle Williams say they will lead the state with integrity. In his first move at the helm, Mr. Carroll announced a royal commission into the construction industry following allegations of corruption in recent months. Speaking to a press conference after being sworn in, Ms. Williams says this is a chance to reset and shift priorities.
4: I think it's become abundantly clear from the last few days that a majority of the Labor caucus, after being out and about in their communities, felt that we needed to reset to better align the government's priorities with the priorities that have been discussed around kitchen tables around the state. Making sure that with a new team we could come in and ensure that we were meeting those concerns where they were at in the Victorian community.
3: Authorities are investigating to determine if the H5N1 bird flu is spreading between local birds. Detections of the disease have mainly been found in migratory birds, but today to determine if the H5N1 bird flu is spreading between local birds. Detections of the disease have mainly been found in migratory birds.

0: 1.02 degrees Celsius above the 1961 to 1990 average. It was the ninth warmest summer on record since 1910 to 11. It was also the 10th wettest summer on record, with area averaged rainfall 27% above the average. Total surface water storage volume was 65% of available capacity at the end of June. It dropped only slightly from the previous year, and sea surface temperatures were 0.75 degrees above average, the second warmest on record.
1: Overseas, Japan has been struck by a 7.1 magnitude earthquake tonight. It hit the southwestern Kumamoto prefecture at a depth of 10 kilometres, sparking warnings for seven nearby areas on Kyushu Island. Waves of up to 1 metre high are expected, with two affected areas receiving tsunami alerts as a result of the quake. Back home, the most popular date to walk down the aisle in Australia has been revealed. More than 2,000 couples got married on October 25 last year, making it the most popular date to wed. That's according to new stats from the Australian Bureau of Statistics out today. The data showed there were 118,804 marriages in Australia in 2025 and 49,148 divorces. Meanwhile, spring weddings were the most popular, with November 22 the second most chosen date to marry. And wintry weather is on the cards for the southeast of the country tomorrow, with scattered showers easing throughout the day. Rain is also expected to decline across the east. The Bureau of Meteorology's Sarah Scully has the forecast for the west of Australia.
2: While elsewhere across the country, the weather will be dominated by this strong and slow-moving high-pressure system that will bring generally settled and dry weather, with just some morning fog and frost patches through inland southern parts.
1: And taking a look at sport, it's set to be a big night at the Commonwealth Games in Glasgow. It's the final day of the artistic gymnastics, rounding off with the individual apparatus finals, with Georgia Godwin hoping to add to her medal collection. Meanwhile, Brianna Scott is in the beam final. In athletics action, women's high jump duo Nicola Olasluggers and Eleanor Patterson will go for gold. And in netball, Australia's diamonds take on Malawi. On day five, Australia are leading the medal tally with 26 gold and 59 medals in total.
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4: I can hear something strange, but I think I'll be able to fix it quite soonish. 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I have heard something weird in my headphones. 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We just finished the news, that's checked out. We finished Amazing Drive Town with Emery. Thank you for great songs. That's checked out as well. And now we will check it out, because it's me. It's my 1 hour of Czech songs with you listening all around Launceston. So it's gonna be a lot of contemporary Czech music with all the newest songs from the Czech Republic. Alrighty, so now you know what's happening from now between 7 and 8 o'clock. But after 8 o'clock, my show will switch into the next studio, where Jace and Joe are gonna bring you the new brew. And if you stay tuned until 10 o'clock evening, there is gonna be another show, the Let's Talk. So that's the evening on City Park Radio. And we should... Before we start with the songs, I should really give you the forecast for Tasmania. So let's have a look for the rest of Tuesday. Here in Launceston will be cloudy with very high chance of rain. Winds northwesterly 15 to 25 kilometers, winds northwesterly 25 to 35 kilometers per hour, turning northerly 15 to 20 kilometers per hour in the late evening. And for tomorrow, Wednesday, 29th of July, I think we will have, temperatures from minimum 1

0: degrees Celsius up to maximum 12 degrees. It will be partly cloudy with a medium chance of showers, most likely in the early morning. Patches of morning frost, light winds becoming south to southwesterly, 15 to 20 kilometers per hour in the middle of the day, and then becoming light in the late afternoon. There is no fire danger for tomorrow, and the sun protection is not recommended because UV index is predicted to reach only number 1. And looking at current temperatures in our region, Cressy reports 8.6 degrees Celsius, Launceston 9.7, Launceston Airport 8.8, and in Lowhead it's 11.4 degrees Celsius. So that's really all from the weather. We have, look at that, 7 minutes past 7 o'clock evening, so I think it's time to really check it out. And we are about to start with the first song from a band called Forest Jump.
1: Vaří se mu krev, jsi nádherná AF. On chce tě jako GF, ty ho máš za PFF. Pro něj je to lynch, víc ním pro tebe cringe. Jsi jeho crush a tvůj crush musí

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1: Good evening. I don't know what Jace calls you anymore. I think that you're penguins now, not krakens.
2: I mix it up and I flip it around. And I just asked what was popping my poppins last week.
1: Okay. No. Yep. I can't remember. You're listening to City Park Radio with Jason Joe and the amazing show called New Brew, where we bring you all new music released in the last 3 months.
2: That is correct, Jolene. We are very famous for being the only radio station on the airwaves in Australia, at least, and I think in the Southeast Asia region that dares to play new music. And why do we do that? Because we love new tunes.
1: Because it's fun. But before we get into it, I want to thank Party Pav for a wonderful introduction to the show again. He always gets the music of my heart.
2: Yes, of course. Party Pav never misses a chance to do a mic check because he hosts the Czech show here. And we love him and we love his show. So thanks again, Pav. You rock. That's official. I've given him the official J stamp of approval.
1: Yeah, the official J stamp of approvals.
2: How you going over there, Jolene?
1: Well, it's been a rough day.
2: I know.
1: It's been rough. It's windy. It's cold. It's miserable.
2: And you are famously some sort of reptile and a solar powered, so therefore you had to.
1: I prefer to call myself a hothouse flower.
2: Yeah, exactly. So I had to put the 40-watt bulb on you to get you warmed up enough to come into this.
1: I prefer to call myself a hothouse flower.
2: Yeah, exactly. So I had to put the 40-watt bulb on you to get you warmed up enough to come into the studio. But what a treat we've got

0: It's a bigger album. There is a six in total. One of them a 9-minute song, which yes. I was very tempted to put in because classic it is very good.
1: Classic Spooky Eyes, a 6-minute, sorry, correction. It's a 6-song album that lasts for 31 minutes, and I love to see it.
0: And they've actually got a fourth member in their band now, I saw, which was very cool.
1: Anything new on this bombshell revelation that you've chosen to share with us and the listener?
0: No. He just, new
1: what
0: person.
1: Instrument do they play?
0: I think guitar.
1: That tambourine.
0: All the right. tambourine.
1: Another guitarist. Hot crikey.
0: Well, yeah, no. But we've also got some really good music. The song from Grace Chia that off her album, which I absolutely adore.
1: New album, The Human Grey.
0: And she was our Newbury Spotlight last week, and I had to choose 3 songs. It was very tough. And this one nearly made the cut, but it didn't. And
1: well, just for the spotlight, but it is a legendary track.
0: It's an amazing track. This is probably one of my favourites off that album. We've also got Imba's new one. We've got Chil Chaney. We've got Woolworths Flu Shot have a new one out, which is fun.
1: Another Lonnie Legends.
0: Absolute Lonnie Legends. And we've got some new ones in there that have popped in, new bands to us. We've got Karen Kawawi. We've also got what we're starting with the Melodrones. They're very much, they're out of Sydney. They're very much 50s and 60s inspired.
1: I'm Googling because I just Googled a picture of them and I'm like, yep, 50s inspired. Checks out.
0: A really cool sound, and it's actually a really great way to get us warmed up to start the show. So,
1: how about we get into that now? How about we ward off this wet and chilly evening with some fuzzy 50s inspired? Well, they describe it as doo-wop, so let's see if it lives up to that.
0: Okay.
1: Because it's never too late from the Melodrones.

0: is the strength of empathy found in the human grey.
1: You're listening to Newbrew on City Park Radio, where we play brand new music from all over the world, but especially from Australia and especially from Tasmania, such as that amazing track we just heard from the mighty, mighty Grace Cheer of her new album, The Human Grey. The track was called The Cycle of Remembering, and I just love the facets of Grace's personality that are explored and come out in every one of those tracks.
2: Oh, it's an amazing album. I think I've listened to it countless, numerous times.
1: Well, I mean, it's stuffed as well. 15 tracks, 51 minutes of music. It is an excellent piece of work. And, yeah, well worth diving into and exploring. And so wonderful to see Grace putting out something so developed, I guess is the way to
2: put
1: it.
2: It's a very mature sound from a young woman. So it amazes me. Like, she's such a powerhouse and such an amazing talent, and it's great to think that that was nurtured here in Launceston.
1: Yeah. In the middle of the set, we heard Carpathian Grove from MFP, a new artist for me. I'm not familiar with them. But apparently they come from a country background, which is not a genre we explore much on New Brew. No shade on country, but it's not our cup of tea. But they say they blend it more with psychedelic rock guitars, and I'm like, yep, now you've got my interest.
2: I found them today and I was like, oh, these guys are so cool.
1: Well, I'm reading their bio and they say they're a six piece that craft murder ballads about the occult, environmental collapse and drunken cowboys, and I'm like, guys, you are singing my song. So sounds like this is country folk I can get into. And we kicked off with a track that I was not what I expected. It was kind of introduced to me as being a doo-wop and 60s Motown inspired, but it was far more dark, fuzzy, post-punk, sort of Jesus and Mary Chain sort of vibes. I am, of course, talking about the Melodrones with their new track, Never Too Late.
2: I did have it in last week's playlist, but we just never got to it. And it's like, okay, that one's starting next show.
1: Put it in the next show. No, I really enjoyed that. That's very much my vibe, that kind of post-punk fuzz sort of sound. And they say they're inspired by 50s R&R in there as well. I'm like, okay, I'll take your word for it because I couldn't see it, but maybe it was just that track. Maybe I need to dive a bit
2: maybe
1: more into them.
2: Maybe, like, they are inspired by it, but they have their own sound, so.
1: Yeah, I can appreciate that. So I'm going to check them out later. They got an album self-titled, The Melodrones, released last year. So I might go and check that out after the show.
2: I know that I've done a good job if you've got artists that you're going like, I have to check them out after the show.
1: You've given me homework.
2: Yeah, pretty much. And it's self-inflicted homework, so, you know, ha-ha.
1: Tough to be a Jason doing radio shows, but I will trust I will push on through. Guys, we have got a good, 2 hours total
2: 2 hours
1: with
2: total.
1: You all tonight. So we're going to hope that we play enough music that you discover your new favourite track, such as this one called God Save the Nurse, courtesy of...
2: I love this track.
1: You
2: I
1: do?
2: Heard it today. Penny Parker, she's out of Sydney. She's heavy rock and it's rife with political and comical stuff. So it's...
1: Political and comical?
2: Yes.
1: All right, let's find out about this Ickle song and see if it stands up to Jolene's endorsement. This is God Save the Nurse from Penny Parker.
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0: You're listening to Nubu with Jason and Joe, and you just heard Dancing in the Shadow from Watch Us Glow. And then in the middle, we had the absolutely amazing One Track from KDA, The Next Gen, which is a collaborative of hip-hop artists up in North Queensland, Indigenous hip-hop artists. And we started off with God Save the Nurse from Penny Parker, which I adored. And you quite like that last one.
1: Oh, yeah. I mean, that was Jason Bate. That was just cool disco vibes, club energy music. So, you know, of course, I'm probably going to get into that if it's good. And that was good. I did like it, Dancing in the Shadows from Watch Us Glow. Jolene, how are you going tonight?
0: I'm a little stuffy, but, you know, I am working through this because we've got some hot music to bring everyone, and I found all this awesome music that I need to share with people.
1: All right. Well, why don't we give Jolene a chance to smash some more Vicks Vapor Drops? continue with the tunes, but first we're going to have a little message from our wonderful sponsor.
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0: And that was a little slice of grimy Lonnie Rock, courtesy of Woolworths Flu Shot. I had a track called Dave Chappelle Corby, a curious team up there. I'm sure there's an interesting story behind that. That's off there. Is it an album? Yes, it is.
1: It is. I think I found the spotlight for next time.
0: They've got a new album. It's called The Prop Beggar's Lament. And, yeah, I think Jolene's going to be checking it out. So if it gets the Jolene seal of approval, we'll be hearing it next week. But someone I'm always happy to hear more from is, of course, the beautiful Ember. There with their new track, single. Ember is, of course, the project of Perth-based artist Kate Cervante. She does, like, down-tempo trip-hop music, kind of always cinematic, very beautiful tunes.
1: Oh,
0: so always happy to hear
1: gorgeous.
0: A new one from her.
1: She's always gorgeous, always the beautiful vocals, ethereal sounding, and just love it, love it,
0: so
1: love
0: evocative.
1: It. Yeah.
0: And we kicked it off with Nightmare You Call a Dream. Yes, that's the name of that song. Nightmare You Call a Dream from Just Another Day. What's their story?
1: They rock. That's their story.
0: Another heavy rock and rollers, which are, of course, Catnip to Joe. That's why she always gets them on the show. And who can blame her with a track that great?
1: Okay.
0: Shall we?
1: We shall.
0: You just want to keep cruising?
1: Let's keep cruising.
0: All right, guys.
1: I absolutely adore this next set. It is so much fun.
0: Well, the music, the weather out there is cold and wet, but we're going to keep some hot tunes on the air. The next set, well, we're kicking it off with Cool Breeze, but it's going to be a hot track courtesy of Chilchaney with Sasha.

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0: Oh, love that.
1: Yeah, some beautiful dark vibes there, Jolene. Well, love that stuff.
0: That was Lo Monroe with Desire Limbs, and we had Shake It in the middle from Grub, which adore. That was one of my... There was a lot of good favourite finds for this week. They were up there. They look like fun. I loved that. And we started it off with Cool Breeze from Chilchaney and Saja. I love that sound. It was very much Chilchaney's sound. There was very Jurassic 5 gravel pit days.
1: Oh, yeah, okay. That's a good comparison.
0: Which I really loved that track when it came out. So hearing anything very similar to it from an Aussie artist, love it even more.
1: And I know you want to say it, do it, Jolene. Do you want to say Lo Monroe a couple more times?
0: Lo Monroe, Lo Monroe.
1: Also, I know you love saying that band name.
0: But Grub, it's all capital, so it's got to be shouted, Grub!
1: You mean Grub?
0: Grub.
1: Yeah, I do love Lo Monroe, I have to admit. He describes the music as noir post-punk. And I'm like, well, I love noir movies, you know, black and white detective movies with Humphrey Bogart. Mix it up with post-punk and you've piqued my interest.
0: Yeah, we've been playing Lo quite a lot lately.
1: Lo Monroe?
0: Yeah. Which I absolutely adore and will continue doing.
1: The track's title is Desire Limbs. And I'm like, are you a snake yearning for something more? Or are you some sort of Frankenstein sort of fella who's missed out one or two bits on his latest project?
0: Frankenstein.
1: Frankenstein, Dr. Frankenstein.
0: But guess what time it is, Jason?
1: Well, let me just pull out the old pocket watch and, oh, I've forgotten to wind it. I've got no idea what time it is, Johnny. Maybe you should tell me.
0: It is New Brew Spotlight time.
1: Really? I've never heard of that. What is a New Brew Spotlight?
0: New Brew Spotlight is where we take an album that was released recently and shine its bright light upon it by featuring three tracks off it.
1: That's exciting. And what have you chosen for this week?
0: Spooky Eyes, of course.
1: Ah, brilliant, of course.
0: You've got to give the local love to some awesome people.
1: Yep, they're legends. Spooky Eyes, so do these beautiful 60s and 70s inspired rock epics. And this album is a wonderful showcase of their talent. Self-titled, we had a little sneak preview of it earlier in the year when Jude came and co-hosted the show with us. He let us play Psychotic Reaction, which I loved, but he's also, this album's got, what, six tracks on it?
0: Six tracks on it, including a 9-minute one, which I recommend listening to.
1: That's Truth and Lies, maybe some other time, but what have you chosen for us tonight, Jolene?
0: I have chosen Run the Illusion and Psychotic Reaction because it was such a banger last time.
1: All right, why don't we just let it play, guys? You are going to be taking a little trip back to the best of 60s and 70s inspired rock. So relax, we're going to be taking a journey with these guys for about 12 minutes or so. So see you in a little bit. We'll talk about the album then.

0: Welcome back to the 21st Century, guys. It is the year 2026, and you are listening to New Brew with Jason Joe. I just have to let you know that because you might have thought you'd fallen through a time warp and we're picking up radio waves from the late 60s with that amazing sound courtesy of Spooky Eyes. Jolene, what did you think of that?
1: I love Spooky Eyes. I got to admit, when putting the show together, I know you say that I take a lot of time, long time to put the show together. It's because I get distracted by really good music and have to listen to albums. So,
0: well, that's the passion you bring to it.
1: So I got to admit, I did actually spend about an hour listening to their music before I chose the three. And I was so tempted to put the 9-minute song in there because it is an absolute journey and banger.
0: Well, the three songs that Jolene chose for tonight's New Brew Spotlight, you just heard Psychotic Reaction. In the middle here, we had The Illusion, and we kicked off the set with Run. All of those are from Spooky Eyes' new self-titled album. It is a killer, a great album, a really wonderful sound from those guys. I'm really excited to hear it, and I wish them all the best. Jolene, did you have a favourite besides the long ones, the ones you chosen? You got a particular favourite out of those three?
1: I don't actually. I absolutely adore it. I really do love The Illusion. Just the chaoticness in it is amazing. But speaking of good music and new albums, I had a very excited listen on Friday when The Hue, a Mongolian metal band, dropped their latest album, Hun.
0: Yes.
1: It is amazing.
0: These guys, you may have seen them on the socials or some viral clips because they look legendary. They're Mongolians, but they dress themselves in the regalia of Genghis Khan's warriors, and they play a lot of traditional instruments, but don't let that fool you. They are as hard as heck, and they incorporate lots of traditional techniques such as throat singing into their music. We've been fans of them for a long time. We caught them live in Melbourne last time they visited Australia, what, 5 years ago now?
1: No, 4 years ago. Let's not age us too much.
0: 2021? 22?
1: Oh, God, stop. 22.
0: 22 was the first gig we saw after COVID, and we were just like, why are all these people in a room together?
1: But then, why are they close?
0: And then The Who came out and yelled at us in Mongolian, and we didn't know what they were talking about, but we all cheered. And we're all ready to jump on horses and race across the steps with them. But instead, we just had a great, great night. I haven't heard any of the tracks of this new album, Jolene. Well, I assume you're a fan.
1: I am a big fan. And this track, so a few years ago, they released a song called Woman Song. And it is an absolute beautiful one. And it's kind of a tribute to their mothers. And mothers, where this one, The Horseman, it starts off as a tribute to their horse and then
0: fine subject
1: horses.
0: For a song as far as I'm concerned.
1: And then it goes into a tribute of their fathers and themselves being a father. So it is quite a beautiful song.
0: All right, let's see what they brought for us. This is The Who.

0: You're listening to New Brew with Jason Joe, and you just heard the Concrete Surfers, which I love them, and with their song Again and Again. And we had in the middle the beautiful Leo from Karen Cowie, and we started off with the tribal sounds and metalcore of The Hue and their song Horseman. Jace, anything stood out for you there besides the Horseman?
1: Well, I mean, how can you say besides Horseman? I love that band and I love their new music. I haven't heard any of it, so of course it was great. It was a bit hard having a band that I'm predisposed to love right up next to two artists, but I managed to overcome my prejudice and say, wow, Karen Cowie, what a lovely sound she's got. She's, I'm just looking her up now, an Indonesian-Australian actor and pop R&B artist. And, very sweet, very different flavour after The Who, but no less welcome for it. And, of course, Concrete Surfers, we've played them before and we'll play them again because they make just good, fuzzy rock tracks.
0: Fun songs. Yeah. I would see that in a beer garden.
1: Just classic indie rock. And, I guess you can see it in a beer garden if you're on the mainland. Boo.
0: Of course.
1: Because they're currently touring around playing places like Adelaide, Richmond, Newtown, Wollongong, Newcastle West. None of them are Launceston, so I don't care. So let's move on.
0: Okay. Let's move on.
1: All right, cool. We're going to move on. We're going to change it up yet again because we get bored quickly on this show, so we're always shifting gears. We're going to play a song called Bangalore next from Zainab. I am curious. Zainab is a Lahore-born, so Indian-born, New York-raised DJ and producer.
0: It's really cool, this song. Yeah. I loved it, and I feel you're going to enjoy it.
1: Bangalore is just fun to say, and what a pun.

0: You're listening to New Brew with Jason and Joe, and that was fun. That was Charge from Tim Zen. And in the middle, we had the absolutely brilliant Daylight from the Rev Stars. I'm loving the Rev Stars. I only found them out last week, and I am absolutely adoring their sound. It's very kind of 70s Zeppelin-y.
1: Yeah, I would agree with that. Bit of Aerosmith in there as well.
0: Yeah. Big, big sounds, a bit of hair music vibes. And we started off with Bangalore from
1: Zenab.
0: Zenab. I adored that. That was so much fun as well. That was just a good set.
1: Yeah, I reckon so. And you know what? I think I'm just going to hit play on the big music machine again. We've only got, less than half an hour left in the show. So I just want to get as many tunes in there as possible. Do you agree, Jolene?
0: Yes, but you just saw the neon on the next one, didn't you?
1: Did I?
0: Yes.
1: Oh, it's Doxin. All right, let's get into Doxin. This is Imminent Danger.

0: Hey, this is Damien Leith, and you're listening to City Park Radio.
1: Get up off the dance floor. Get up and scream my name. Get up off the dance floor. Get up and scream.

0: That was the latest track from Genesis Owusu. Mighty fine artist there, and teaming up with KYE to sing about being human again. Human again, the latest one from Genesis Owusu. Did you enjoy that, Jolene?
1: I did. I love Genesis Owusu because he had an absolute brilliant song out last year. No, earlier this year? No, last year. Maybe last year. Stampede, and it was so much fun. So
0: yeah, he's a legend.
1: Looking forward to hearing more from him.
0: I bet you also just enjoy saying his name.
1: No, because it's a little bit difficult for my mouth.
0: We also heard Shake Me Awake from Ultrasound. Ultrasound is a hard rock band from Australia. We're in Australia, though, guys. More hair metal, courtesy of Jolene. Bit of Alice in Chains sort of vibes there. Bit of Led Zepp. What do you... Yes, more classic stuff there.
1: I was thinking more like classic hair metal. They would fit right in with your Gunners and your Poisons.
0: And we kicked off the set with Doxin, electronic artist who's often on our playlist. He enjoys a bit of synthwave, as do I, so it's not surprising we see him popping up quite frequently.
1: I have put a few Jason Bates in tonight.
0: Jason Bates.
1: B-A-I-T.
0: I'm going to keep playing music because we've only got about 15 minutes. Oh, no, what, 12 minutes left. Oh, my goodness, the clock is ticking down.
1: Oh, my goodness.
0: But stick around after us for Let's Talk, the Indigenous talk show dealing with issues affecting those communities. But we're going to just play some more tunes. Jolene, what do you have coming up next?
1: We have Chase from the Midnight Titans, a band I discovered today and absolutely love. They're fun. I spent a lot of time discovering music today.
0: All right, brilliant. Well, let's share it with all the good people out there.

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0: That was the lovely sounds out of Island of Missy, a singer-producer from Cunny Mayo. She with her track Keep Moving. We also heard Chase from Midnight Titans. And Jolene, I'm afraid that's all we've got time for tonight.
1: No, we got time for one more.
2: Do you reckon we could fit
1: we
2: one more
1: fit
2: in?
1: We could fit one more in.
0: All right, fine, guys. We're going to fit one more in.
1: Here's my loophole, by the way. This is a remix.
0: Oh, my
1: and
0: God.
1: A live version of a song by The Rasmus that they released 10 years ago.
0: Oh, for crying out loud, John, you're making a mockery of this show. This is Living in a World Without You. The Rasmus originally recorded, but I believe it's remixed by Desmond Child.
1: No, it's a live recording of The Rasmus and Desmond Child in gig.
0: Okie dokie. Well, that sounds confusing. But you know what's not confusing? Let's talk the Indigenous talk show coming up next. So stick around and we'll see you all next week. Have a good one, Lonnie.
1: Bye, Lonnie.

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4: Yes, hello and welcome to Let's Talk. Firstly, I'd like to acknowledge our ancestors and our elders whose shoulders we stand on. I also want to acknowledge traditional owners of the land where you are and acknowledge that Aboriginal and Torres Strait Islander peoples have never ceded their sovereignty. Today we're joined by a former senior public servant who worked across Queensland government departments just shy of 20 years. His most recent role was a senior executive director with the Truth Telling and Healing Inquiry and as a director for the Brisbane Olympics and Paralympic Games. Edward Monet runs his own consultancy, and in 2024 he received the Medal of the Order of Australia for his service to First Nations communities and to sports administration. Edward, welcome to Let's Talk.
5: Good morning, Sister Karen. I too would respectfully like to acknowledge the traditional custodians on the country that we're meeting this morning, the Turrbal and the Yuggera people, and also acknowledge my people, the people from the Cape York, the Budang people, the Kararag people, and the Meriam people of Murray Island.
4: Oh, well, look, you answered that because my first question to you was going to be, who your moba? So you got both Aboriginal and Torres Strait Islander ancestry.
5: And what a powerful tool that one is, Sissy Garen, because you're able to speak quite openly about what is in the best interest of both Aboriginal and Torres Strait Islander people from that country with respect of, elders. And I think that's a powerful tool for us moving forward as a people.
4: Mm. Now, I called you formally Edward, but I know you as Eddie.
5: Correct.
4: So do you mind if we go with that name?
5: We're family, Sissy. We're family. Absolutely.
4: All right. Look, I mentioned there, 20 years with the public service.
5: Yes.
4: Why did you want to be a public servant?
5: I spent a significant part of my professional career serving within the Queensland government, working across multiple portfolios that directly impacted communities, particularly Aboriginal and Torres Strait Islander Queenslanders. That was a key one for me. What concerns me today is that many of the gains achieved through decades of Indigenous participation in government appear to be under pressure, Karen. And we are seeing the removal of First Nations leaders from boards, advisory groups and statutory bodies, alongside allegations of what many are now calling Project Invisibility. A pattern of reducing Indigenous representation in leadership positions across government institutions. Reports are now indicating Indigenous members have been removed from major cultural institutional boards, including the GOMA, QPAC, the State Library, and Queensland Museum. While concerns have also been raised about QPAC, the State Library, and Queensland Museum, while concerns have also been raised about vacancies

0: you know, I left because I reached a point where I felt my ability to influence meaningful change from within was diminishing. As I watched experienced First Nations leaders being removed from boards and committees and leadership structures within our clear public, explanations, I became increasingly concerned about the future direction of Indigenous policy, one, and secondly, representation in Queensland. I've always believed that if governments are serious about improving Indigenous outcomes, about Indigenous people, must be present where decisions are made. When those voices become less visible, it raises legitimate questions about whose perspectives are informing policy. Leaving was not about politics for me. It was never about politics.
1: Well, as a public servant, you're expected to be apolitical.
0: Apolitical, yeah, that's right. It was about maintaining the ability to speak honestly and to advocate publicly for Indigenous representation, self-determination and accountability. They're the three principles that guides my ethics moving forward.
1: Mm. So you're witnessing the removal of First Nations people from, as you say, positions from boards that are mandated by legislation or protected by legislation,
0: yeah,
1: or required by legislation, for,
0: yeah,
1: want of a better explanation. But you're seeing also those senior policy positions,
0: yeah,
1: where government should be seeking the expertise,
0: yeah,
1: and advice of First Nations people working,
0: yes,
1: within the public service to advise on policy. Those people are leaving the sector or have left, like,
0: yep,
1: you, voluntarily,
0: yep,
1: because you don't like the direction.
0: 100%. And if project visibility, Karen, is a thing, is...
1: Well, they've not... The LNP government,
0: no,
1: have said it's... They haven't denied that it's not a thing.
0: Yeah, yeah. We have seen the abolition of the True Telling and Healing Inquiry, which I was the executive of that, leading the operations across our state. The removal of Indigenous leaders from cultural institutions and boards, concerns regarding Indigenous representation on hospital boards, and a broader reduction in visible First Nations leadership across government structures. The reality is that Indigenous people are increasingly asking whether there is a place for their voices within the Queensland government's future vision.
1: Mm.
0: There is nothing evident that I've seen in the LNP blueprint that gives us that position. My concern is not simply who sits on a board, it's what happens when Indigenous knowledge, cultural authority and lived experience are systematically absent from leadership tables. That's my concern.
1: Just the other day, you went to the Treasurer's budget presentation.
0: Yes,
1: yep.
0: Yes.
1: And you put questions forward because they were taking it via SMS or text.
0: Yes.
1: And you had questions about closing the gap.
0: Yes.
1: What are the government's priorities?
0: Yes.
1: Did you get an answer?
0: No, there was no answer. I mean, we were encouraged to put forward questions. If there are questions that are specific to the current budget, 26-27 period, then obviously as a First Nations leader, it's my obligation to ask questions that allude to closing the gap targets, health, education, housing, homelessness. These are critical things that impact our people. If we've got the adult time, adult crime institutions that are being pushed by the current government, then that's very, very visible. But if you take away funding from organisations that look after our young people in the youth juvenile space, what's the alternative?
1: Mm.
0: What is the alternative? If you're not giving us a clear picture in terms of the First Nations vision of our budget moving forward, then how are we then to take control of closing gap targets across the state?
1: And the Queensland government is a partner in closing the gap agreement. So, they are a party to this agreement, and clearly... It then becomes a question, I guess, for Joint Council and for the Minister, Malandiri McCarthy, to say, well, you know what, you're not fulfilling your obligations under this. I mean, what, as First Nations people, Aboriginal and Torres Strait Islander people in this state, can we rely, though, on the federal government to intervene on our behalf?
0: This is where the conversation becomes critical. The national agreement on closing the gap is not simply a collective of targets. It is built on a fundamental principle that governments must work in genuine partnership with Aboriginal and Torres Strait Islander people and share decision-making authority.

0: agreement, Sissy, is specifically recognises that better outcomes are achieved when First Nations people are involved in designing, delivering and evaluating policies that affect their lives. If Indigenous representation continues to decline across boards, committees, leadership positions and advocacy and advisory structures, there is legitimate questions about how governments will meet those partnership obligations. The concern is that closing the gap could become increasingly focused on infrastructure funding, announcements and service delivery while losing the Indigenous decision-making architecture that the national agreement requires. You cannot successfully close the gap for people while simultaneously reducing their participation in decision-making. This is the contradiction many First Nations leaders are highlighting right now.
1: Yeah, and when I did look at the budget papers in terms of closing the gap, it was infrastructure projects, as you say.
0: Yeah, absolutely. If I was to ask a question, does the current LNP footprint contain enough First Nations visibility? My response would be, my honest assessment is that many Aboriginal and Torres Strait Islander Queenslanders do not currently see themselves reflected in the government's public leadership cohort or footprint.
1: To be fair, there were no brown faces in any of the LNP election material in the lead-up to the state elections. So I don't think we factor into their equation at all.
0: No, when communities observe and the discontinuation of truth-telling processes, the removal of Indigenous board members, concerns about Indigenous representation on statutory bodies and the shrinking visibility of First Nations leadership, they naturally question what Indigenous partnership will look like into the future. This isn't about political parties. It's about governance, blackfella governance. Queensland's Aboriginal and Torres Strait Islander population is one of the largest in Australia. Aboriginal and Torres Strait Islander perspectives should be visible wherever decisions are made about health, justice, education, culture, economic participation, community development. Without visible First Nations leadership, government risks creating policies about Indigenous people rather than with Indigenous people.
1: Christopher Lee Blay, crack open a history book.
0: Mm-mm.
1: Have a look at what happened in Queensland across other jurisdictions in relation to where First Nations people weren't given a voice. We'll talk more about that shortly. You're listening to Let's Talk here on AAA Murray Country. I'm with Eddie Monet, OAM. Runs his own consultancy, used to work in government, but for reasons that he's just outlined.
2: Coming to you from the lands of the Yuggera and Turrbal people, it's Karen Durante for Let's Talk.
1: Well, I promised you a conversation about what's been termed Project Invisibility, and it's been alleged by, people that we know from our community, Joshua Creamer, and here now we have Eddie Monet, OAM, a former senior public service servant with... who served as the Senior Executive Director with the Queensland Truth Telling and Healing Inquiry. He stepped down just days before, the whole inquiry was wrapped up. And, of course, as we all remember, as First Nations people in this state, it was one of the first actions of the LNP government to repeal the Path to Treaty legislation that contained, conversations about truth-telling as well, Eddie.
0: Yeah, absolutely. This state had an opportunity to correct the wrongs. This state needs to acknowledge and recognise that we have a First Nations history. That history was entrenched in the policies and that guided the truth-telling and healing inquiry. And for that to be ripped from underneath us, not only was traumatising to our stolen generation people, but it was also... just as impactful to those family members who shared their stories. That was really hard. And as a First Nations leader, sitting with families in communities like Cherbourg in the South Burnett, and then hearing their stories, and these are stories that have been told for the first time they've had to reflect on how they were brought up, how they were removed, and for non-Australians and non-Queenslanders to not have the opportunity to listen to the stories so that we as a country could heal moving forward was a real struggle for me and the team. when Josh gave me a call, we were coming back from Cherbourg after spending time with some elders and recording the history, we had to pull the car over. I remember this day quite distinctively. It was raining, and we pulled the car over, and there were four of us in the car, and every single one of us wept because we were in the cusp of healing our state and our country, and not having that ability or opportunity to heal from that and to share the stories, but more importantly, for the families that opened up their heart and trust to us to provide that platform, was ripped away again. That puts us 20, 30 years back again, and it's quite sad. And so that's why opportunities like this, where we have to speak openly and vividly around truth telling and hearing, healing, and that it must be a continued thing for our Indigenous councils across the state to continue to run their own accord. We need to support, we need to back them, and we need to continue to provide that platform so that they can have that process to heal within their respective communities.
1: Well, yeah, and communities like Cherbourg, being led by Mayor Bruce Simpson, are doing their own truth-telling.
0: Yes.
1: And that's to be, one, congratulated that they are driving that process by themselves. I think it's happening in pockets across other communities. I was speaking to Jackie Huggins about this probably a month ago, and saying, how do we continue to have that truth-telling process when the current government has taken away that platform, and it's good to hear that communities are organising themselves. But yes, it's us telling our truths, but the people that we need listening to those truths are the broader Queensland population, correct?
0: Oh, look, absolutely. I can remember weeks before the election, the local government association had their major conference at the convention centre. I caught wind of this, and obviously Josh said to me, Ed, hop over to the convention centre, rally our troops, rally our CEOs and our mayors from all of our Indigenous communities, and get them to stand before the media and say, hey, listen, you know, we've got a new government that's come in here. We've got a new Premier. Premier, can you please reconsider by extending the truth-telling and healing inquiry till the end of its term so that we can follow this process? This is a cultural process. There's a lot of, you know, protocols that have been breached if we don't follow suit. Now, Mayor Bruce Simpson was able to rally a handful of mayors, including the mayor from Doomadgee, to stand side by side in front of the media and Josh and basically say to the Premier, look, this is something that's real. We ask you to kindly, you know, consider reconsidering by re-engaging the truth-telling and healing inquiry so that we can finish our process. For someone like Mayor Simpson to do that, shows respect to a man that's beyond his years. For him to be able to stand against all adversity, because not every mayor stood up at the time when it was required, and now is the time where Mayor Simpson is now taking control of that and running his own process in community for his people.
1: Does it remind you kind of, I'm not sure where I saw it, I know the ABC, 612 ABC, have been reporting on this project Invisibility too, but I'm thinking the generation before you and I, who really grew up under those oppressive era of the Joe Bjelke-Petersen, I'm going to call it a regime because that's what it was. Yeah, this is back to Joe days.
0: It is. And the critical thing about the current environment is that as soon as you start to isolate, as soon as you start to take away the voices of First Nations people, then it then deflates the credibility of things like reconciliation. It really does question things like is closing the gap a real thing for this current government? And that's what's quite concerning. If we don't have that platform to be able to engage in open discussion and debate policies, practices and procedures that the current government would like to deliver across all of our communities, if we lose that focus and we don't have that capability, then decisions are going to be made without us being involved. And that's going back to that era. You are exactly right. Now, at some stage, our First Nations leaders, including Malandiri, including our other First Nations leaders at the state level, particularly the opposition, need to call it out, need to question it, need to start asking questions. We must have a state debate about this. We need to have a conversation.
1: Mm. But how organised are Labor? I mean, they're pretty much like Labor in the Northern Territory. They're not as not an effective opposition. One could argue. So how can we have that debate when we really can't rely on Labor?
0: No.
1: Let's not forget, Labor did bring in that lowered the age of criminality for children too. So they're not exactly friends.
0: No.
1: To Aboriginal and Torres Strait Islander people. Good ways, yes. They started the treaty process. Yes,
0: yep.
1: Great. But you can't do this and then do this on the other hand that has a detrimental effect on our children.
0: No, agreed. But I'm all about pulling levers. I want to make sure that we're pulling levers left and right. I'm all about making sure that we are getting a genuine advocacy, both left and right of Parliament, and pushing it through. I think it's important that we continue to have conversations, regardless of whether a party is struggling to engage across the populace. I think what we need to be focusing on now is the reality of what's happening out there now and how that's impacting our communities. The more you isolate First Nations communities and peoples from decision-making processes, the more we don't get the advocacy from those leaders that we have voted in to Parliament, then what other platform do we have to raise our concerns? Where is our safe haven to have open and frank conversations about what is happening in our current government systems that impact our people?
1: Mm.
0: And that's the curiosity thing. And I think that shows like today are really, really important because they share the sentiments of what's being felt in our community, but also providing inside knowledge in terms of the mechanics of what's happening in a government system that still is continuing to fail our people.
1: Yeah, but you know, you look at how the LNP campaigned and why they chose the platforms that they did. I mean, they were obviously effectively lobbied by people who are victims of crime.
0: Yes.
1: Who want to see, business grow and all of that kind of stuff. So do we need First Nations leaders to organise themselves to actually start engaging with government and ministers to backbenchers to talk about these issues? Because ultimately, you know, the LNP are similar in their political structure, and that one would like to think that party politics doesn't necessarily always dictate how you make you come to a decision about a particular issue, but you know, in the absence of not knowing, being able to predict what's going to happen at the next state election, we need to be having conversations with those elected members of parliament who form government, correct?
0: Oh, absolutely.
1: Even though they seem to not want to listen to us by the actions that are happening now.
0: They've got binungs, but they're not using them. That's the issue. And, I'm also watching, this little, orange area here that's being touted as the up and coming prime minister for our country in One Nation. That's something that's quite concerning for me. And again, you were right, Sissy. What they're doing is picking on topics that are topical for the community, and that's exactly what people want to hear. But when you get down to the nitty gritty and you question as to in terms of, well, what policy do you actually have? It's all smokes and mirrors. So I think that I've got to take this with a grain of salt. And as leaders, as First Nations leaders, we've got to be able to progress forward. We've got to have advocacy and push both left and right of Parliament so that we continue to have a voice. We continue to challenge the status quo. Otherwise, we won't get anywhere. It's a hard position for us to be in. And I'm often weary, and I'm very, very, conscious of, the many Aboriginal and Torres Strait Islander people that currently work in the public service system.
1: How many are there, do you know?
0: I did do an ABS search in relation to that, and I was able to ascertain that we had, I think it might have been 2.74% of the Queensland public sector workforce that were Aboriginal and Torres Strait Islander people. And, unfortunately, 1.5% of that were SES or equivalent senior leaders, in those positions. Again, we're still, batting, below our average. The target, the state target.
1: Should be about 3%, same as the...
0: Correct.
1: Yep.
0: Yeah, correct. So, again, that's more concerning, is that the Indigenous representation is heavily concentrated in lower middle classifications within the system. So while representation at senior executive and leadership events levels remain significantly underrepresented, as of March 2026, the First Nations employees accounted for only around 1.5% of SES's and equivalent senior leaders' positions. This matters because closing the gap is not simply about employment numbers, it's about influence. If Indigenous people are present mainly in operational roles but absent from executive decision-making positions, then Aboriginal and Torres Strait Islander perspectives become less visible in the policy development process. At this same time, Queensland has seen the removal of Aboriginal and Torres Strait Islander leaders from major cultural institutions and boards. Concerns around vacant Indigenous positions on health boards and the dismantling of several Indigenous-led mechanisms established under previous governments. Many First Nations professionals, like myself, are now asking whether Indigenous leadership is genuinely being expanded or simply being reduced to symbolic participation.
1: Yeah. Well, we still don't know what's happening with Natalie Lewis across her tenure with as the Aboriginal and Torres Strait Islander Commissioner.
0: Yeah.
1: That was not extended. I know that, you know, she came onto this program and said that she wanted to continue the work because I did ask her about what she planned to do.
0: Right.
1: And we're getting from SNAIC and from the National Commissioner that, you know, it could be anywhere between, there's a 6-month period before we know that, you know, that's what they've been told by the government, that position will be refilled. We wait and see.
0: That's news to me. That's quite concerning. 6 months is a long time. That's quite a very significant.
1: Well, you're a senior government. You were a former senior government. Thing. How long does it take to hire somebody?
0: Yeah, no, it doesn't take. Normally, it takes about a month for us to appoint someone because the significance of the portfolio. We need to have someone in there that's able to pick up the portfolio and run with it because it does actually attribute to closing the gap targets.
1: I did ask you initially at the beginning when we started talking about why you wanted to be a public servant. No, we went straight into Project Invisibility. Good ways. That's, you know, obviously what you're here to talk about. But can we revisit that question?
0: Sure.
1: Eddie, why did you want to be a public servant?
0: It was hard because back in the day, you know, I was when I was a young fella, I, you know, came down from up north and I had aspirations that I wanted to help our people.
1: Yeah.
0: I didn't realise how significant that impact was going to be because hearing the stories of my old people and what they had to go through living underneath the Act.
1: Yeah.
0: And I wanted to make a difference. It was important that I become educated and use the Western system to be able to understand how policies are made, how they govern our people. Whether those policies are tangible policies that actually, you know, improve the health and well-being of our people. Mm-hmm. And then changing the commentary and the narrative in terms of improving outcomes for our people. So I used that, went to university, got all the piece of papers that gives me, you know, an opportunity to further myself in government, not realising that it wasn't so much about the piece of paper that I had that said that I had a master's or a bachelor. It was actually the state government utilising and using our cultural IP to then design the co-design models that now are being used across the state. And that's really important because if we put ourselves in a position where we are influencing that change and using our cultural IP that, you know, amalgamates a Western system with our cultural system,
1: yep,
0: then surely that would lead to a better outcome for our people. But it doesn't.
1: No.
0: It doesn't hit the mark. And that's why I wanted to be in government, is to make a difference and to make a change.
1: Have you changed your opinion about public service now?
0: No.
1: So you still want to be in there and change?
0: Yeah. I still want to be able to challenge the system. I still want to be able to push the barriers and parameters. I still want to ask the hard questions that need to be asked. We've got senior executives, director generals, deputy director generals that are making decisions about First Nations people. We need to be able to mobilise our people to be in positions to then guide those decisions.
1: Yeah, be in positions of influence.
0: Absolutely.
1: Whether through research or through our own, like you say, IP.
0: That's right. And that's why we've got people, you know, old heads like Noel Pearson, you know, Auntie Jackie. These are people that are significant players in our field that have walked the walk and talked the talk. Now, this is not their first rodeo, so people like them and like myself can come into the political sandpit and understand whether people are telling us truthfully that this is the direction where they want to head to. And it's only through experience of what's been passed down, what we've experienced that's been passed down that hasn't worked, that's when we challenge them.
1: Yeah.
0: And we ask the questions.
1: Well, the thing that I see happening right now, particularly here in Mugajan, Brisbane,
0: yes.
1: obviously the fight to stop the stadium being built at Barambin Victoria Park.
0: Yes.
1: And you see Gadget Kerry Charlton on one side being the senior custodian for Yuggera, talking about what that site means for them. And then you have the young people who were there at Camp Koori before it was disbanded last Thursday by police in the early hours of the morning. So you see that. You talk about Noel and you talk about Auntie Jackie.
0: Yeah.
1: Their season campaigners, right?
0: Yes.
1: But our population, young people, majority young people, Southeast Queensland is going to at some stage outstrip Sydney.
0: Agreed.
1: As the largest, fastest growing First Nations population.
0: Yes, yes.
1: Now, I remember the, you know, the Commonwealth Games.
0: Yes.
1: And I think it was also the Springbok Tours. You know, we've always utilised sports as a means to...
0: Yes. True.
1: Mobilise mob to get our message out there.
0: Yes.
1: 2032, if we're still dealing with this, can you see that we're going to, the communities are going to be mobilising to fight for Aboriginal and Torres Strait Islander rights that are currently look like being stripped away by this current government today?
0: Yeah, no, I agree. I openly invite the Premier of Queensland, Mr. Chris Foley, to come in here and sit down and have a conversation with us and ask the question, does the Queensland government currently have a First Nations advisory committee that advises the Olympics committee?
1: Mm.
0: And if they did have one, then why are we, you know, why do we still have our people arguing about their grounds or their lands being breached? At this stage, I don't believe that there is one. And that's the challenge. I challenge the Premier to come on this show and to sit down with you and let's have a conversation about it. Let's talk about how we can put in place the right practices that need to be put in place so that the traditional owners are not being disrespected but are part of the table around decision-making and decision design.
1: And I don't think there is a media, First Nations media organisation who hasn't tried to speak to the Queensland Premier. I remember putting in, organising with the journos that I work with the National Indigenous Radio Service, that we put in calls during the election well before to say, listen, we want to have a yarn, talk about what you have in mind. Indigenous policy per se, nothing. We kept being pushed back, oh, can't do this, can't do that. So it's very clear from that that they don't want to, one, engage with First Nations media outlets, and I'm not holding my breath that he's going to accept that very gracious invitation that you've just given to the Premier to come on to Let's Talk to talk about these issues. So, hey, look, let's try a phone call after we conclude this conversation and see where that gets us, and I'll actually report back to our listeners to let you know what kind of response we got, if any.
0: Well, as First Nations peoples, we've got thousands and thousands of history before us and in front of us that where we've shown our cards. We want to work with government. We want to work with the leaders that guide our state. Now's an opportunity. Now's an invitation. Premier, if you're listening in this morning, please dial in, pick up the phone, come in and have a yarn with Karen, and let's talk about it. Let's talk about it. Let's get your views and perspectives out there in terms of what the vision and aspiration looks like for co-design for Aboriginal and Torres Strait Islander people leading up to and beyond the 2032 Olympic Games.
1: Eddie Mornay, good to yarn with you, and we will keep in touch. And see how we go with this conversation and with what's happening in this state with regard to First Nations people.
0: Thank you. Happy to come back anytime. Thank you very much.
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1: Now, today we're speaking to the member for what is the second largest electorate in Australia. We're talking geographically here. The biggest is in Durack, Western Australia, in case you're wondering. Marion Scrimgeour is the member for Lingiari. She secured her second term in last year's federal election, and she serves as the government's special envoy for remote communities. Welcome to Let's Talk, Marion. Not sure if Marion can hear us there. We'll come back in a moment just to see what's going on technically, because we were talking during the news, so I'll come back in a minute.

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3: And as I mentioned before, Marion Scrimgeour is our guest today on Let's Talk. Let's hope that technology is our friend now. Marion, can you hear me?
4: I can. Can you hear me?
3: I can. Yay! It's working. Oh, dear me. Look,
4: technology, often it works or sometimes it doesn't.
3: Well, this is the crazy thing. I'm in Brisbane, you're in Alice Springs. This kind of technology issue we expect to be happening in remote communities where, you know, the digital world is still reaching out to our mob, so... Sometimes it works, sometimes it doesn't.
4: And a lot of places in the Northern Territory, our mob don't even have, you know, I mean, it's radio silent. So, you know, we've still got a lot of work to do in terms of communication and what needs to happen in the bush.
3: Mm. Well, look, thank you for joining us today on Let's Talk. I know it was pretty busy for you last week with Parliament sitting, but firstly, for people who haven't heard about you, Marion, tell us your mob.
4: Yeah, look, I'm from the Tiwi Islands. Well, my mum was from the Tiwi Islands. My father was a member of the Stolen Generation, removed as a little one from around Tea Tree. So he's you know, from the Mudjeta group down here in Central Australia. So, you know, and we only found out about that in recent times. I think when the Bringing Them Home report, because my father didn't talk about, you know, what had happened and his earlier life. So it's been a real journey, and it's been an important journey, being elected into the seat of Lincoln-Murray. And being able to represent, you know, people down here across the Barkly, Central Australia, and finding, you know, those connections, which, Karen, we know is really important in terms of, you know, our identity and place and people. And so it's been really good to come back down and retrace some of those steps. But sit down with his family and to understand, you know, just what had happened, because, you know, he was angry for a lot of his, you know, adult life, and we couldn't quite understand it because he didn't talk about it. But retracing that and coming back down here has been able to piece together a bit more understanding of, you know, the person that I called my dad and who I miss dearly. And I just wish that he'd found, you know, we had found the opportunity to bring him back down here and talk to his mom. So that's what makes me. My mum was a very strong Tiwi Islander, and we grew up with a very strong sense of being Tiwi. So, you know, it's... But it's also finding this other side. So that's really important for me, Karen.
3: Yeah. Was your father around for the national apology?
4: Yeah, no, he died. He died 10 days before Kevin Rudd said sorry. And I went down to Parliament House to hear the apology. And it was bittersweet. And I remember sitting in, you know, in the public gallery and just, you know, being quite teary and quite emotional, thinking, you know, how much that would have meant that someone actually acknowledged that pain and that suffering, you know, and particularly how he did it in, you know, for a lot of men and women from that era, they suffered in silence. And it was, you know, it was like this opening, this sunshine coming through on what was, you know, some dark moments for them growing up as children. But finally, someone acknowledged that the government of the day got it wrong and they were sorry. We've still got a lot of work to do, and, you know, it's been fantastic as a federal member to work with the Healing Foundation and with other organisations to know that that work still hasn't finished, that we've still got a long way to go. And, you know, the federal government, I think we're on the right path with working with those important organisations to put in place, you know, their action plan so that redress and that we can sort out and provide at least, you know, some of the solutions for those families that they had sorely missed all their lives.
3: Well, bringing them home was also about stopping the removal of Aboriginal and Torres Strait Islander children from their families. But we're hearing across different jurisdictions that we're not stopping that, that it's continuing to, we still have our kids being overrepresented in the childcare, in the child protection system. And where is the disconnect, do you think, Marion? You've had a lot of experience in this space. You served, you know, for the Northern Territory as the member for Arafura and Arafura. You know, yeah. So tell me, you've had that state, and you've now got federal, backing, I suppose, or representation. Yes. You know what I mean? What's going on where we're still taking kids out of their homes, of country, from their families at alarming rates?
4: Yeah, look, we've got to look. You know, it's been interesting, Karen, to step back and look at both my role as a, you know, in the Territory Parliament, and I was for a time the Minister for Child Protection in the Northern Territory, and one of the proud moments in that role was to look at contemporary legislation, get rid of the Community Welfare Act. The punitive approach didn't work. The new legislation was looking at, we know that there are families that struggle with looking after their young people or their children. So what do we need to do before removing that child? What needs to happen? And I think this is where governments fail from all persuasions is wrapping that therapeutic service that needs to get around families, so that if we're looking at the interest of the child, then we need to build the capacity of those parents. Now, sometimes that works, sometimes it doesn't. And if it doesn't work, then, you know, the legislative reform of making sure that no further harm is done to that little one is to make sure that we, when the removal is done, that the family, and when I say, you know, the departments need to explore not just the immediate family, but look at the extended family. And a lot of the jurisdictions, including the Northern Territory, have removed the Aboriginal Child Placement Principle, which is a real concern that, you know, you can't, it's this, it's like as if, you know, people in government are, you know, if you squeeze this black child enough, you know, out will pop a white child. Well, that's not going to work, and it's never worked. And, you know, we've got examples in the Northern Territory where the Minister for Education has directed her department. They've got school attendance officers that are, you know, writing, you know, fines and penalties for parents for kids not going to school. But, you know, there's no funding or support to look at how do we encourage learning on country. If the classroom isn't suited for those kids, and we've seen this in parts of eastern Arnhem Land and in the Top End, where you've got schools that have turned that around. And so I think we lose sight of, if we're all focused on in the interest of the child, we need to look at how do we build stronger families, and also communities. How do we get the resources and the funding into communities so that, you know, our young ones rather than removing them and being punitive, how do we make sure that their future and their futures is on country and with family, and that they can grow up to be strong individuals? That's not hard, Karen, but we've got to have those conversations. You know, we've got to get our public servants, our ministers, you know, and governments right across the board to understand what does that mean. Everyone talks about it, but to actually put it into action, and in, you know, like, it just becomes mere words, because the words mean nothing when they're not funding or they're defunding, you know, these essential programs out on the ground in communities.
3: It must gall you as a First Nations woman. I'm assuming it gall you when you see tragedy in our communities being used for political purposes. I mean, I remember you were quite fiery about the whole intervention when that rolled out. You were in the Northern Territory Parliament then. And then, of course, we've seen the tragedy unfold around little baby Kumanjai.
4: Oh, look, it just sickens me that, you know, people, politicians, and other people who on, you know, other commentators on the outside who, you know, the default position, if they can't get traction, the default position is to kick Aboriginal people and use Aboriginal affairs as a political football. And it really makes me angry, but it sickens me that, you know, once again, our people are like the political pawn in this. You know, I've often challenged different people, you know, in terms of their lack of knowledge, or whether it's just, you know, but in this day and age, Karen, I get filled with despair, because with modern technology, with the use of the internet, and sometimes there's a lot of misinformation that's out there, and it's even more scary with AI, you know, coming in, that, you know, our mob will be further disenfranchised in this whole debate and will be further marginalised and used when the default position, you know, when different government, you know, political parties can't get traction, they default to, you know, kicking Aboriginal people, which is what often happens. I mean, if you look at the news, if you know, different political parties aren't getting traction, they then look at Aboriginal issues, and without looking at, you know, a lot of this despair and dysfunction and bad housing is a result of bad government. And, you know, we've just got to keep working. You know, I continue to, you know, fight and, well, not fight, but, you know, try and be as effective as I can in the federal government to make sure that, you know, the resources are going to be targeted and can come, not just into the Northern Territory, because we've got a lot of areas, you know, of disadvantage across a lot of remote communities, whether it's in Western Australia, Queensland, Victoria, New South Wales, South Australia and Tasmania. So part of my role as envoy is looking at, you know, all of those areas and trying to make sure that our government and the policy framework is the right one, and that we reset and we look at the funding disparity between ourselves and the state and territory government, and make sure that communities can have their voices heard in the federal government.
3: Yeah, I wanted to ask you a bit about the special envoy role for remote communities. I mean, Lingiari, as I mentioned before, it's a second largest electorate across the country, and of course, it's home to you know, remote communities. But is it a delicate balancing act? Because obviously, you've also got urban mob in that electorate to also represent the interests of.
4: Yeah, and it's making sure, like Alice Springs, I think when I look at places like Alice Springs, Kennet Creek, Catherine, you know, and the many pastoral properties, remote communities, homelands, you know, the makeup of Lingiari is diverse, and there are issues right across the electorate. So for a lot of, you know, non-Aboriginal people living in pastoral properties or, you know, on stations, you know, having access to good education, communication, health services. So they suffer from that same, you know, the lack of access. So balancing and making sure that their concerns are addressed as much as the Aboriginal, you know, communities and you know, our homelands. We've got a lot of work to do with homelands. Karen, there's a whole lot of people living on country and they are still not getting basic services. So, you know, it's not, you know, my priority is making sure that our mob and their voices and that we work with, whether it's NIAA, you know, get those issues through to the Northern Territory Government. You know, I've said to Minister Melandary McCarthy and the Prime Minister, I think that it's time to, you know, people, we need to start looking at, you know, what do we need to, you know, everyone talks about all of this, you know, billions of dollars that come into the Northern Territory, Karen, but you sort of think, well, where is it? And what's happening with it? Why are we still seeing the level of disadvantage that, particularly in the Northern Territory, but we're seeing in Western Australia? I chair the Northern Australia, the Joint Select Committee into Northern Australia, developing the North. And we are, you know, there are still just as much disadvantage across Northern Kimberleys, you know, the Northern Territory, as there is across Northern, you know, North Queensland. So we've still got a lot of work across the North, but the APY lands is also struggling and, you know, just as important that we look at that. I'm about to look at, you know, going down there. I've got the Kimberley, you know, some of the groups around Roebourne and that to deal with. And then we've got North Queensland. So, but the Northern Territory, balancing all of those different groups, you know, we spend a lot of time, I spend a lot of time travelling, Karen, and getting out. But I see some great country and I meet some good people. But I also see a lot of disadvantage and that just keeps the fire burning for when I go to Canberra. And to advocate with the federal government that we need to do better and we have to do better.
3: Well, Marion, I appreciate you spending some time with us here on Let's Talk. You've got an open invitation to come back anytime. But all the best for this week and I look forward to a catch-up down the track.
4: No worries. Thank you.
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1: That's all coming up right now on Beale Street Caravan.
2: Hey, Pat.
1: Hey, Jared.
2: It's good to be back in the studio with you, my friend.
1: Yep, summer break is over, and it's time to get back into that production mode.
2: And this episode, right here, right now, marks 24 years of bringing the sounds of Memphis to the airwaves. 24 years.
1: I honestly can't believe it's been that long. Can't believe it.
2: It's such an amazing achievement, and I think there are a lot of station directors and programming directors listening to the show right now at all of our incredible carriers and subscribers around the world, nodding their heads in agreement.
1: A lot of public radio programming has come and gone in those 24 years. Styles have changed, trends have changed, but thanks to all the artists, labels, venues, volunteers, and community partners in this city, this little show out of Memphis endures.
2: And there are so many people to thank for that.
1: And many to remember. I'm specifically thinking about our original hosts, the Memphis Horns, Andrew Love and Wayne Jackson, and our beloved founder, Sid Selvage.
2: And I think this episode actually marks a pretty personal milestone for you too, doesn't it, Pat?
1: Oh, Jared, I didn't think you'd remember. Well, honestly, you're the new guy around here, so I really didn't expect you to even know.
2: Well, please allow me to inform our audience that this very episode marks Pat Mitchell's 20th year as the host of Beale Street Caravan.
1: 20 years, y'all!
2: We have some really special things lined up for this program to commemorate that.
1: Should I be scared?
2: Absolutely. It's going to be so great. But right now, we have to get to the music. We have world-renowned jazz saxophonist Kirk Whalum about to take the stage at the Crosstown Theater in Memphis, Tennessee.
1: 12 Grammy nominations and a win in 2011 for his song, It's What I Do. Kirk Whalum has performed and recorded with Aretha, Quincy Jones, Luther Vandross, The Winans, Al Green, Babyface, and Whitney Houston. There are very few sidemen in the history of recorded music with a resume like Kirk Whalum's.
2: A global citizen in the truest sense, but Memphis is the place he calls home.
1: His new album, Humanité, drops October 11th. You can order a copy from Amazon or at kirkwhalum.com.
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1: Here's Kirk Whalum live.

Wait a minute. I tend to expect that Grover Washington would just show up one of these days when we're playing a groove like that. You know, he probably won't, but I just feel like he ought to. You know, back in the day when I was first getting started, man, I thought Grover Washington hung the moon. That brother. We have any Grover Washington fans in the house? I love them, and he loved us, man. All of us were trying to do this, you know, play this horn. He would hang out with us, and, you know, just really just make us feel special. Well, I think tonight, if we play the right thing, he might just show up in Crosstown. Like, for instance, if Gary Goan over here would play a little something, like... Oh, so I don't see him yet. But what if Jackie Clark back there put a little that thing on it? I'm looking for him. Not yet. We probably ought to add a little keyboards to the stew, to the gumbo. John Stoddard, can you help us out?

0: Brooklyn, we on the road, we play this song. We talk about a place called Memphis. We talk about barbecue and stuff. We don't need to do that, so let's just play the song. Co-written by the great Gary Gowan and the greater David Porter. Check this out.
1: Do you feel me?
0: We don't always play this song.
1: Do you feel me?
0: If we come and you don't play it, write this check.
1: Do you feel me?
0: Yeah.
1: I wanna know. Do you feel me?
0: Nudge somebody and teach them this song.

0: the keyboard, y'all. 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
1: Here we go.
2: Do you feel me?
0: Somebody up in the back.

If you sit in your chair and you can't stand yourself, just stand up and go, oh, I can't stand myself, because I'm feeling real good. And I think we need James Brown to help us out. He said,

0: Kirk, Uncle Kirk, sitting here with you in a great place because as I've been reminded, as I'm sure you know, you can't go a day without being reminded you're home, and we're always glad to have you home and glad to experience your leadership when you're here and your performances when you're here. How does it feel when you're able to play to friends and family and fans and new friends in Memphis, Tennessee?
1: It's always good to be home. And yet there is that dichotomy, right? Like there is the warm embrace and the affirmation of being at home. And like I could have the worst read in the world. And they, which by the way, tonight I don't have great reads tonight. It's like something happened like with the barometric pressure or something. I just went through 8 reads and I'm still not happy. But that doesn't matter when you're at home because it's not that. It's like they're feeling you. They're sharing the space with you and hearing you. But at the same time, it's a little nerve-wracking sometimes to be at home performing. So there's always that tension between those two things. Yeah, but I love it.
0: Outside of the stage, when you think of Memphis, Tennessee, whether it be in the past or in the present, what are some of the places that make you feel most at home?
1: Sure. Well, you know, home meant church for the longest time. You know, my dad being a pastor and our world revolving around that little building and that little group of people. And I say little group, you know, it was one of the first, I guess what we would now call a mega church where you had 1,000 members. That was a very big deal back in the 70s. So church always, you know, reminded me of home. But I'll say to be in Crosstown is a pretty cool thing because growing up, I remember coming here to shop and to get school clothes. And then when we moved here, moved back home, and we saw, man, the blight here in Crosstown and in the general area, it was really discouraging. And in such a big sort of elephant in the room kind of way that Crosstown would be, have bats flying through it, serious Crosstown. But now with this redemptive remake, what I would call it, using the imagination to see, you know, what it looks like when the bottom line is not the bottom line. The bottom line now in this space is, are the arts moving forward? Because art fuels life. And is there social justice being lived out in the model? You know, we talk about you can do well and do good at the same time. That was the thing at once upon a time where people didn't want to do well if they weren't doing any good. But now it's like, oh, I just want to do well. I don't really care about who, you know, let me buy out these companies and sell them off. So that ethos is alive and well in this space that we're sitting in. So, you know, to me, man, I just love being here. I love taking people through here.
0: You sort of hit on a couple of things that connected a few dots for me. You talk about church being a place that is home for you. And on that stage, it felt like church. How do you minister in a position like that, that isn't a designated religious space?
1: And that actually gets to the heart of, like, you know, what is a church? To sort of go to the backside of your question and say that at the core, we still have the answer to that question wrong. Like, what is a church? Oh, it's that building over there on the corner of Bellevue or whatever. A church is not a building. The church is a group of people. It's a living organism. And so in that sense, the church, quote unquote, can be anywhere. This is a space where we accentuate and celebrate the spiritual essence of humanity and say, this music is being played tonight specifically to celebrate our spirituality and say, I'm a Christian, this person over here is Jewish, that person's a Muslim, that person's Buddhist, this person is agnostic. And there's not that tension that we kind of are around where we can't mention politics and can't mention religion. Well, here we kind of mention all of that.
0: Speaking again of home and speaking of celebrations, this night that we're listening to was the night that you shared the stage with your nephews. Can you tell me a bit about how that made you feel at home and how that made everyone else, I'm sure, in the room feel at home and how that moment sort of resonated with you?
1: Sure. So family is everything. All of our society and everything is really based on family. And so for me, that is also my reality and my work, that I come into this space having been motivated and inspired by my uncle, who was dean of music at Morehouse. And then, of course, my brothers are both musically inclined. One's a pastor, one is a professional singer. But then now, here's another generation of people with my last name. One is in musical theater, Cortland, and then Cameron with Bruno Mars, and my son Kyle is now on the Kelly Clarkson show. He's, you know, he was touring with her, but now it's like a gig, like a job there in Hollywood with Kelly Clarkson. And then my other nephew Kenneth is a solo artist, and Kenneth played with Maxwell, and he also played with Jay-Z and a lot of other great artists.
0: We want to talk about Humanité. When we talk about Memphis, you aren't just a Memphian, you're a global citizen, and this record speaks to the places that you've touched and the people that you've touched in far lands and the people who have exchanged their gifts with you.
1: For me to be from Memphis and then to go out into the world representing, you know, again, as far as I'm concerned, not all that well. I'm just trying my best to do my best, but with a lot of joy and a lot of gusto, representing the incredible innovative spirit, and many times innovative because it had to be out of necessity, the improvising spirit, right? The one that said, well, okay, we don't have the best instrument, so what we're gonna do is we'll get a harmonica or just other ways that they adapted, and they paved the way for us to be able to do what I'm doing, to get on planes and to go and record in France, and to be speaking French with the people, and then record in, you know, Nigeria and Kenya and Indonesia and Japan. And for me, Humanité, or humanity in English, is that. It's about identifying and celebrating how vastly different we can be from country to country, culture to culture. But man, we're all the same. We all need affirmation. We all need to be accepted. We all need encouragement. We all grieve. We all mess up. It's like that is the part that we were trying to get at with this new CD and with the documentary. And the filmmaker saw that, hey, wait a minute, that's the beloved community. That's who you're talking about. This is what Humanité, this is what humanity is, beloved by God, vertical, right? And then with the challenge of loving each other, that we would be beloved by each other horizontally, to me, that is Humanité.
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I can't tell if y'all ready yet. Because all I see is a spotlight. I know it's people out there, but I just want to hear the people.

0: 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And now you can see what we've been talking about. 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
1: Bill Street Caravan is also supported by awards from Memphis Travel, Tennessee Arts Commission, Arts Memphis, and Tennessee Tourism. 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The soundtrack of America was made in Tennessee. We're back, and for those of you just tuning in, we have Memphis music icon Kirk Whalum with us on the show today.
0: Joining him on stage in the second half are his immensely talented nephews, Cameron and Cortland.
1: Music fans will probably recognize Cameron through his work with Bruno Mars and Jesse J.
0: Cortland is best known for his work with Wynton Marsalis, jazz at Lincoln Center, and his work in musical theater.
1: Stay tuned for a special feature during this half of the program, as we will be recognizing Pat's remarkable milestone of 20 years as the host of Bill Street Caravan.
0: I have no idea what you have in store. You really didn't have to do anything.
1: Yeah, we kind of did. I mean, 20 years is a really big deal. And our listeners probably don't know your service to the local music and art scene began at least a decade before that. Not to mention your work with the Memphis Music Foundation. You're the executive director of the Stax Music Academy, one of the most amazing youth programs in the nation. Bill Street Caravan is actually just a tiny part of what you do, and we want to recognize you and give you, a few props, you know?
0: Well, I am still nervous, and I'm also ready to get back to listening to Kirk Whalum blowing the roof off at the Crosstown Theater. Enough about me.
1: Okay, all right then. Well, let's do it. Here's more from Kirk Whalum live on Bill Street Caravan.
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out of 1996.

0: Hey, everybody, this is Darren Dorton, and I'm really thrilled to be back here at Bill Street Caravan today as we're celebrating 20 years of Pat Mitchell on Bill Street Caravan. I wanted to remember some of the highlights and lowlights of your career. We spent a lot of time together.
1: We really did spend a lot of time together. You always challenged me to try something new, and I appreciate that.
0: Well, good. That's good to know. Well, we met and started working together when Bill Street Caravan was formed. Was it 1995?
1: 96.
0: And we both had different roles.
1: Actually, do you know what I was actually hired to do?
0: No.
1: To help Sid salvage with the paperwork.
0: I see.
1: That's really what I was hired to do.
0: An assistant.
1: Yes.
0: Essentially.
1: And so, yeah, make sure those releases get signed. And that lasted, I think, for maybe 6 months. And then I moved somehow to marketing and communications on the Blues Foundation side.
0: I started out as associate producer with Sid. So initially my role was just sort of logging tapes and, you know, taking notes and helping with the production. The show was on the air 5 years, maybe 4 or 5 years. Then you and I started hosting. Does that seem about right?
1: Yeah, it was 2 years of the horns.
0: Yep.
1: Which was completely crazy.
0: Yeah.
1: And then in the middle of the second year of Joyce and Sam the Sham, they left the show. They said they weren't going to continue. And
0: they had nowhere else to turn.
1: They had nowhere else to go. They said, hey, do you guys want to do this for a minute until we figure out what we're going to do?
0: Yeah. We had a lot of good times going to blues festivals, obviously. And one of the highlights, I did want to mention this, was when we were at Syracuse.
1: One of the best festivals ever.
0: Towards the end of the night, I was back with Tommy Dills, the engineer, and I heard Kenny singing his his classic tune he always does, Blues Falling Down Like Rain.
1: I love that song.
0: And I was like, boy, somebody's singing there. It really doesn't sound right. What's going on? And I walk around the front of the stage, and there's your mug on the video screen. I guess he had called you up on stage.
1: Really? No, I was standing on the side of the stage, and they had a mic in my hand, and I didn't know it was hot. And I was not even really paying attention to the fact that the mic was there. It's working. I'm singing. Next thing I know, the mic is moving to my mouth, and I'm singing. Yes, yes. It was quite the night.
0: It was pretty bad, too, I will say. But
1: yeah, yeah. I shouldn't sing in public.
0: No, but that was a great memory.
1: It's funny to think back on 20 years because there was so much in the archives of Bill Street Caravan. There's so much music that is amazing. Performances from B.B. King and John Lee Hooker and Charles Brown, you know?
0: And the other thing I was thinking about was when we were at B.B. King's.
1: Yeah.
0: And doing all the interviews on stage. Some of those were great fun. Some of them were complete disasters.
1: Yeah.
0: I mean,
1: one comes to mind. There's this artist who, you know, I appreciate and love as an artist, but he's not much of a talker.
0: No.
1: And so at the beginning of the show, we would have an interview with the artist in front of the live audience, and then we would have the performance. Well, some artists just like to perform. And so here we are doing this live interview in front of the audience. And I would ask a question and he could answer it in one word.
0: Yes.
1: And
0: no.
1: Then my questions progressively got longer as I was trying
0: That's
1: to
0: right.
1: just pull something out of him. It was the most painful 30 minutes of my life. Because no matter what I asked, he still goes, yeah, that's true.
0: That's right. My favorite performance from those days back then was Willie Foster in the wheelchair. And there was a tune he did called Love Me that I just remember I would listen to it over and over and over again. It's so, so good. That was one of my favorites. And he was a real compelling interview, too.
1: But there were some moments where great festivals that are no longer with us that you just can't find. There was such a plethora of festivals. Some of those places are still around, the Waterfront Blues Festival in Portland, the Mississippi Valley Blues Festival. And so I think of all the years that we were together, not only did we get to listen to all this great music, but the impact that you had on my life. So
0: well,
1: I thank you, friend.
0: Thank you. Good to know. And I just want to take this time to say, Pat, you have done a great job with the show all these years. It's evolved tremendously from what it was back in the early 90s to what it is today. It's so good to see Bill Street Caravan is still alive and well today, and everything you guys have done to move it forward. So kudos to you. Congratulations on a great 20 years, and I hope I can come back for maybe 30 and 40.
1: Yeah, we'll be in our wheelchairs.
0: That's
1: we can
0: right.
1: roll on in. Thank you so much.
2: 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You do the honors.
1: Here's more from Kirk Whalum live on Beale Street Caravan.

Thank you, ladies and gentlemen. Courtland Whalum, Cameron Whalum. Thank you so much. We're going to take a break. We'll have a quick intermission. Don't stay too long. We're going to be playing music if you're out too long. But I know you may need to stop by the little girl's room, the little boy's room. We'll be back with more music, all right? God bless you. Thank you.

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Tell somebody, Jonathan Butler from South Africa.

0: was Kirk Whalum featuring his nephews Cameron and Cortland live on Bill Street Caravan. For more info on Kirk and his new album, Humanité, head over to kirkwhalum.com.
1: And don't forget to take a look at his tour dates. 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Chances are, Kirk is coming to a theater in your area soon. And this is a live show you don't want to miss.
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1: And I'm Jared Boyd.
0: And you've been listening to the sounds of Memphis on Bill Street Caravan.

0: BBC News with Fiona MacDonald. Firefighters in France and Spain say they've made progress against some of the worst wildfires in living memory, but warn the danger is far from over as another heat wave approaches. In southwest France, a fire near Bordeaux has burned around 420 square kilometres and forced more than 200,000 people to leave. Éric Brocardi is from the French firefighters in Gironde. He explains their methodology.
1: We need to attack him very fast, very hard, with lot of engines, with lot of airplanes. It's a strategy to say that massive attack on burst fire. It's very important to say that because it's the one way to try to fight the fire fastly.
0: The Japanese public broadcaster NHK has said 50 people have been taken to hospital after the 7.1 magnitude earthquake in the southern coastal city of Kumamoto on Kyushu Island. Japan's Prime Minister is Sanae Takaichi.
2: The Cabinet Office has sent their research team to the affected area. We are currently assessing the damage and number of casualties, but there have been reports on injuries as well as power cuts, damaged roads, bridges and buildings. I ask all to take measures to protect yourselves.
0: NHK is also reporting that several people are trapped in a partially collapsed shopping centre in Kumamoto. Jake Kwan has more details.
3: We have heard from the fire department saying that they've heard the witness statement of explosion and fire, and they fear that many people inside are still trapped. Earlier, we saw videos of the fire department personnel as well as rescue workers walking into the center, trying to assess the damage. And from the pictures, it seems as though the front wall of the shopping center had collapsed.
0: The authorities in Pakistan-administered Kashmir say violence has broken out at the end of the first phase of regional legislature elections. Officials said one paramilitary officer had been killed and three others injured in clashes with supporters of the Joint Awami Action Committee, a coalition of civil society groups banned under anti-terrorism laws. The alliance said 14 of its activists were killed overnight, but the authorities said they could not verify the claim. Uganda has been declared Ebola-free after going 6 weeks without a new case. The health ministry says the countdown began when the last Ugandan patient was discharged from hospital in June. Officials say intensified nationwide surveillance found no community transmission during that period. 20 cases were confirmed in total, including two deaths of Congolese nationals who'd crossed the border for treatment. The latest outbreak was first declared there in May. BBC News. Taiwanese media say prosecutors have detained and first declared there in May. BBC News. Taiwanese media say prosecutors have detained an employee of

0: prosecutes individuals for war crimes and crimes against humanity. The US Assistant Secretary of State says the move reflects a growing trend of countries reclaiming their sovereignty from what he called a flawed institution. He urged other members to leave the Rome Statute, accusing the court of illegitimate overreach. Ukraine's President Volodymyr Zelensky is due to meet Donald Trump at the White House, seeking stronger air defences and greater pressure on Russia to end the war. The talks come as Ukraine intensifies long-range attacks against inside Russia. The French football star Zinedine Zidane has been confirmed as head coach of the men's national team. He takes over from Didier Deschamps, who ended a glittering 14-year stint after France's semi-final exit to Spain. Here's Electra Naismith.
1: Didier Deschamps leaves big boots to fill, and Zinedine Zidane may be just the man to fill them. Zizou, as he's known, is one of France's greatest ever players. He was a teammate of Deschamps in the World Cup winning side of 1998. But he's impressed as a manager too, leading Real Madrid to three Champions League titles in a row, the first club to achieve the feat in the modern era. He stepped down 5 years ago, saying his dream was to coach France. Expectations are understandably high. Zidane says the challenge is what motivates him.
0: BBC News.
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1: I saw clouds of smoke rising into the sky. That's when I realized something was happening. I think we all panicked. Then we received the message telling us to get ready. Take whatever valuables we could, whatever was most important. I took my cat and we left.
0: Massive wildfires have forced more than 360,000 people in France and Spain to evacuate, with France conducting its largest peacetime evacuation since World War II. We'll go to Spain and we'll speak with journalist John Valiant about climate change. He's author of Fire Weather, On the Front Lines of a Burning World. Then the House passes a resolution calling on President Trump to withdraw from Iran. We'll speak to Democratic Congress member Jim McGovern of Massachusetts.
2: Thing is just so transparently built on lies. Republicans went from imminent threat to regime change to nukes back to imminent threat in the last 24 hours. I'll tell you what this is, Mr. Speaker. This is Iraq 2.0.
0: We'll speak with the congressman about foreign policy, from Iran to Cuba, hunger in the United States, and more. And finally, as Israeli settlers torch two mosques amidst a deadly surge in violence in the West Bank, we'll speak with Palestinian journalist Mariam Barghouti. She recently testified before the UN Security Council.
3: I will emphasize it again. These Israeli acts are not random, but they are organized, state-sponsored crime. And Palestinians in the West Bank are no longer wondering whether a crime will be enacted. Now it is a matter of when rather than if.
0: Israeli Prime Minister Benjamin Netanyahu is visiting President Trump at the White House for the first time since Israel and the U.S. started bombing Iran in February. All that and more coming up. Welcome to Democracy Now!, democracynow.org, The War and Peace Report. I'm Amy Goodman. The U.S. has paused bombing Iran for a third straight night after senior Trump administration officials reportedly warned the president about dwindling munitions stockpiles. In response, Iran said it would pause retaliatory strikes against U.S. bases across the Middle East. Over the weekend, the Pentagon updated its official war casualty database, adding more than 140 wounded service members. The new figures show 18 U.S. troops have been killed and 624 wounded since the U.S. launched its war against Iran back in February. The Pentagon separating the casualty figures, deaths and injuries after the ceasefire ended on July 7th, are listed in a separate database labeled generically as Overseas Operations Casualties, unquote. Meanwhile, Iran's foreign ministry accused Ukraine of attacking an Iranian commercial vessel in the Caspian Sea, saying one sailor was killed and another injured. The Ukrainian president, Volodymyr Zelensky, accused Russia of passing on to Iran its satellite observations in the Middle East, allowing Iran to launch attacks across the region. This comes as Israeli Prime Minister Benjamin Netanyahu is set to visit the White House Tuesday for the first time since the U.S. and Israel started bombing Iran in February. Despite the lull in fighting, Britain said its armed forces were ready to defend itself after Iran's Revolutionary Guard Corps warned the UK not to allow U.S. bombers to fly from UK bases. On Thursday, the IRGC claimed the U.S. had flown bombing missions against Iran from Fairford Air Base in southwest England. The U.S. had flown bombing missions against Iran from Fairford Air Base in southwest England.

0: 360,000 people to evacuate their homes, the largest evacuation in France's history since World War II. The fires began in the southwest of France Wednesday before spreading to Spain. In France, 2,500 firefighters, 1,500 military personnel, and nearly 1,200 police have been deployed to bring the fires under control. It comes as a new heat wave is expected to hit Europe this week, with temperatures soaring to 40 degrees Celsius. That's 104 degrees Fahrenheit. This is a Spanish resident whose village has been engulfed by fires.
1: We in the village are completely surrounded by all the fires. In the end, the fires here and those in Almoró and Villa del Prado have merged. The one coming from Burgondo is 10 kilometers from here and is already reaching this area. What we are seeing right now is that they have also joined together. In other words, the three fires from the three provinces are going to merge. And what we are seeing is devastation, fear, anguish. I don't know. It's impossible. Possible to explain.
0: We'll go to Spain after headlines to speak with a professor who is evacuated and also speak with John Valiant. He is author of the book Fire Weather. In Germany, a man allegedly drove a minivan into a crowd of people near Berlin's Pride celebration Saturday, killing one person and injuring 29 others. Authorities later shot and killed the man during an operation Sunday. The suspect was identified as Abdul Balaut, a 21-year-old German citizen. According to authorities, he tried to join the Islamic State and was released from prison in May despite being jailed for preparing an attack. This is Berlin's mayor, Kai Wegner.
2: I can only say that Berlin, as a city of freedom and diversity, will continue to stand strong and make its position clear. We will not allow anyone to take away our way of life or the way we live together.
0: Here in New York, a man stabbed two people in broad daylight last week. The New York Police Department's investigating whether the stabbings are hate crimes. The first victim was a 57-year-old Asian man, the second a 50-year-old Jewish man. So far this year, the number of confirmed hate crimes has risen nearly 8% in New York City compared to the same period last year. In Seattle, Washington, three people were killed and four others wounded in a shooting at the Bite of Seattle Food Festival near the Needle on Sunday. The injured included a 2-year-old boy. Police are searching for one suspect and have another in custody. In Gaza, two Hamas security officials were killed Sunday in an Israeli strike. Al Jazeera reports Israeli forces targeted their vehicle while traveling through Deir al-Balah. The head of the police in northern Gaza was also killed in a separate Israeli attack on Saturday. This all comes as a new report warns more than two-thirds of Palestinians in Gaza are likely to suffer from acute hunger by the end of this year as humanitarian aid organizations face funding shortages while Israel continues to restrict the entry of food and other life-saving supplies. Currently, about 1.2 million people in Gaza face acute hunger. That figure could rise to more than 1.4 million Palestinians by December. In related news, Israel's approved the deployment of an international security force into Gaza as part of President Trump's so-called ceasefire agreement. The unit will reportedly include about 200 members from countries including Uganda and Morocco. In the occupied West Bank, Israeli settlers torched two mosques over the weekend in the latest wave of violent attacks on several Palestinian towns and villages. This is a resident of Qusra.
3: This is a religious crime. It is a moral crime at all. They are thieves, and you can call them with all the bad descriptions because there is no human on the planet that torches a religious place.
0: This comes as Israeli military forces Saturday detained over 70 Palestinians in raids across the occupied West Bank. The arrests and attack on the mosques followed the killing of at least four Palestinians in the town of Tal Friday, when Israeli settlers and soldiers opened fire on residents attempting to protect their homes. Two Israeli soldiers were also killed. Several Israeli activists were arrested in Tel Aviv over the weekend during a protest against intensifying Israeli settler violence on Palestinians. Some of the protesters held signs that read, "Resist Zionist Terror." Francesca Albanese, the UN Special

0: Russia rapporteur on the occupied Palestinian territories has condemned the Israeli settler attacks as, quote, pogroms against defenseless civilians, unquote. The International Criminal Court has voted to remove Chief Prosecutor Karim Khan following sexual misconduct allegations against him that emerged 2 years ago. This is the first time an ICC Chief Prosecutor has ever been removed from office. Khan had already been suspended from his role in June, pending the ICC's oversight body's vote. Khan was accused of sexual misconduct by a female aide. He's denied the allegations. Khan's removal comes as the Trump administration is threatening to dismantle the ICC brick by brick. In India, the education minister, Dharmendra Pradhan, resigned after a week of mass demonstrations led by the Cockroach Janata Party. Hundreds of thousands of young people took to the streets after an exam leak scandal led to more than a dozen students taking their own lives. The violent police response led to sit-ins and drew more people to participate in the demonstrations. This is Abhijit Dipka, the founder of the Cockroach Party.
1: It's a victory for the Constitution of India. It's a victory for the people of India. And it's a defeat for the dictator.
0: The White House Correspondents Association dinner was held Friday, 3 months after it was disrupted by a gunman. During an hour-long speech, President Trump attacked journalists, comedians, Democrats, as well as members of his own cabinet. He even joked about running for president again.
2: I want to save your ratings. I'm pleased to announce my intention to, and this is a somewhat of a scoop, my intention to run for a fourth term as president of the United States. I will be doing that. I will be having an official. In fact, I think I have. Yeah. I won three times. Now I'm going to do it again. Thank you. I'm going to do it.
0: Paramount Skydance announced it's halting its merger with Warner Brothers Discovery until July of next year after a lawsuit from Democratic states. Paramount's also facing a lawsuit from the Writers Guild of America, which argues the merger would lead to job losses for screenwriters and journalists. Paramount Skydance is run by David Ellison, whose father, Larry Ellison, the billionaire founder of Oracle and a prominent ally and financial backer of President Trump. Under the proposed deal, CNN and CBS News, streaming services HBO Max and Paramount Plus, as well as film and television studios, would all be combined under a single entity controlled by the Ellisons. The UK is also threatening to sue over the merger. To see our interview with the California Attorney General Ron Bonta, go to democracynow.org. In Houston, Texas, protests continued this weekend in response to the ICE killing of the 52-year-old Mexican father, Lorenzo Salgado Araujo. Dozens of groups and businesses led an economic blackout Friday, while hundreds of protesters marched to Houston City Hall Saturday demanding justice and for the ICE agents involved in the fatal shooting to be identified. Advocates have also called for the release of key witnesses from ICE custody, one of whom is Salgado's younger brother, Victor. This comes as the Harris County District Attorney's Office confirmed a white powder found in Salgado's van was not drugs, but an electrolyte salt mixture to stay hydrated while working in construction during Houston's scorching summer. The substance was the subject of an unsealed FBI search warrant. David Donati, senior staff attorney at the ACLU of Texas, said in a statement, quote, by taking the unusual steps of securing and then unsealing their search warrant, the government's demonstrated it's more interested in creating a false narrative than in seeking the truth. The Salgados deserve real answers about what happened to their father. And we reiterate our call for an independent and complete investigation, the ACLU said. The Congressional Hispanic Caucus Friday held an oversight hearing in Houston on Salgado's ICE killing, where two of his sons, Ronaldo and Lorenzo Jr., testified. To see our coverage of the case, go to democracynow.org. A group of Venezuelan men who were wrongfully removed from the United States and sent to the notorious Salvadoran Secat prison have filed a lawsuit against the two U.S. aviation firms that chartered the three flights to El Salvador last year. The suit accuses CSI Aviation and Global X of violating the men's civil rights as well as U.S. and international law for transporting them to El Salvador, where many describe facing torture. The lawsuit was filed earlier this month by several groups, including the Kennedy Human Rights Center, and was first reported by The Guardian. In March of last year, more than 230 Venezuelan men were rounded up and deported to El Salvador after the Trump administration invoked the Alien Enemies Act, accusing the men without evidence of being gang members. Federal health officials announced a new outbreak of cyclosporiasis, impacting 72 people. About 4,100 people have been infected with the cyclospora parasite. According to the CDC, at least 98 people have been hospitalized, as cases have been reported in at least 41 U.S. states. Critics have talked about the gutting of CDC by DOJ. And in Maine, Democrats have selected Troy Jackson to replace Graham Plattner as their U.S. Senate candidate at a convention on Saturday. Plattner dropped out of his race after an ex-girlfriend accused him of rape. Jackson is a former logger and former Maine state legislator who was the Maine state Senate president. He will face Republican Senator Susan Collins, a five-term incumbent in November. This is Jackson accepting his party's nomination for Senate.
3: We need someone with courage. We need a fighter. And we need a senator who remembers exactly who sent them to Washington, which is you. Let's unite this party. Let's build the largest working class movement Maine has ever seen. And let's win this.
0: Troy Jackson was endorsed by the DSA, the Democratic Socialists of America, when he ran for governor. And those are some of the headlines. This is Democracy Now!, democracynow.org, The War and Peace Report. I'm Amy Goodman. In France and Spain, devastating wildfires have forced more than 350,000 people to evacuate their homes. It's among the largest peacetime evacuations in France since World War II. At least 4,600 emergency personnel have been deployed to the southwest of France, where the fires began Wednesday before spreading to Spain. Earlier this summer, Western Europe experienced its hottest June on record. Meanwhile, conditions are expected to worsen later this week as another heat wave could surge temperatures to 40 degrees Celsius. That's 104 degrees Fahrenheit or more. Speaking Sunday, Spain's Prime Minister Pedro Sanchez warned of complicated hours ahead as Spain battles to control the blazes.
4: I think the scale of the disaster we are experiencing, unfortunately, once again in our country, is very difficult to comprehend. Yesterday, we reported that 130,000 hectares had been affected and burned so far this year. Today, less than 24 hours later, that figure has already risen to more than 150,000 hectares.
0: For more, we're joined by two guests. Joining us from Spain, Professor Ángel Luis Lara, sociologist and associate professor of Ibero-American Cultural Studies at SUNY Old Westbury. He and his family have just evacuated from a municipality west of Madrid. He will join us from the province of Toledo in the Castilla-La Mancha region. And joining us from Vancouver is John Valiant, award-winning journalist, author of several books, including most recently, Fire Weather, On the Front Lines of a Burning World, a finalist for the Pulitzer Prize and the National Book Award. We welcome you both to Democracy Now! Let's begin with Professor Ángel Luis Lara. Can you describe the scene on the ground? I mean, in France, I think this is the biggest evacuation since World War II, the fires spreading to Spain, what it meant to be uprooted from your home, the devastation of communities as they burned to the ground. Professor Ángel Luis Lara.
5: Hello, Amy, and thank you for having me. My family and I were evacuated 3 days ago from Chapinaria, which is a small town in the west area of the region of Madrid, 30 miles out from the city. And the fire was just getting way too close to our village, and the air quality was starting to get really dangerous for our health. So the local authorities decided to evacuate all the people there. However, we consider ourselves incredibly lucky, right? Because even though the flames made it right into our street and the house right across from ours was burned to the ground, our place took just some minor damage. So we're lucky. Just to give you an idea of how severe the situation is, you got to consider that around 30,000 of us have been directly evacuated across the region of Madrid, and 20,000 more have been placed under lockdown orders because of these out-of-control fires. If you include, you know, neighboring regions impacted by the same series of blazes, like Avila, the region of Avila, for example, the number of evacuations exceeds 60,000 people, with overall affected residents reaching over 95,000 people. And some of these people have lost absolutely everything, their homes, their animals. So many families are sleeping in sports centers or emergency tents right now. And for the folks who make a living off the land, you know, especially for them, losing their crops and livestock is just devastating. So I would say that as crazy as these past few days have been for my family, I consider ourselves very lucky because we are safe.
0: Professor, can you talk about the firefighter strike in Madrid? They had been warning for years about being under-resourced, had been going without a contract for years, and they are in, as are many of the autonomous regions, this one, Madrid, a conservative-controlled area where the head of the region talks about climate change as being propaganda.
5: I'm afraid that it is just not enough to blame the weather for the situation regarding the wildfires we are dealing with in Spain and also I would say in southern Europe now. I think we have to dig deeper because we are dealing with a deeply political issue driven by what I consider are three main factors. The first, obviously, is the undeniable reality of climate change, right? The extreme temperatures and severe drought conditions have created a new category of sixth-generation wildfires. And these are not normal fires. They are so intense that they create their own weather systems, right? And making them virtually impossible to extinguish until the weather cedes. But there is a second factor related to the this strike you told before, which is decades of neoliberal policies that have diminished public services in the region of Madrid, especially, and in all the regions all around Spain. Spain is a decentralized country made of 17 autonomous regions with significant self-governing powers, and 11 of those regions are run by conservative and far-right parties pushing aggressively to dismantle public services. So, in fact, as you say before, right when these wildfires broke out, some of Madrid's wildland firefighters had been on strike for 40 days straight, protesting precarious working conditions and a severe lack of resources. So, as I say before, and this situation with the firefighters in the region of Madrid shows up, you know, this is not just about weather. This has to do with a political issue which is going on in regions like Madrid, right, based on these neoliberal policies that are diminishing dramatically public services.
0: I want to bring John Valiant into the conversation, award-winning journalist and author of several books, most recently Fire Weather, On the Front Lines of a Burning World. Here in New York, we experience the smoke from the Canadian fire, wildfires, and of course, all over the United States, they did. To say the least, this is an intensification in Spain and fire. Can you talk about what's causing this fire weather? What does it mean to be, as we're hearing a description, on the front lines of a burning world, and what can be done about it, John?
6: Yeah, thanks, Amy. When that subtitle was conceived, it sounded like hyperbole, the front lines of a burning world. But we're really seeing that right now. Oregon and Washington State are also burning ferociously right now, in addition to British Columbia and Ontario and Southern Europe and North Africa, massive fires everywhere. And we're seeing this accumulation of decades of intensifying heat, which promotes drought. And so these conditions have been slowly building and worsening for decades, basically vindicating, unfortunately, the warnings of climate scientists and firefighters who have been fearing these kind of collaborative events where, as we've heard, large fires are merging together, creating mega fires that are then create conditions that are impossible for humans to respond to meaningfully. So what we're seeing in Spain and France now are flames exceeding 100 meters. So these are 30-story tall flames. These are you can't respond to these in a meaningful way with water. French pilots are describing water bomber drops of thousands and thousands of gallons that are evaporating in the heat before they even touch the flames. So what we've created a kind of chimera of fire that is impossible to respond to in a meaningful way. And really now the weather and the wind are determining our collective fate in these situations.
0: One firefighter, speaking to Agence France-Presse, AFP, reported seeing a pyrocumulonimbus, a fire-generated thunderstorm. Now, this is common in Australia and Canada, but can you talk about the significance of this being seen in France? I mean, it seems like maybe you knew this word. I sure didn't. There are new words now.
6: And I had to learn it to write fire weather. Pyrocumulonimbus clouds are fire-generated thunderstorms. They can puncture the stratosphere. These fire systems that turn, they rotate the same way hurricanes do. They can be 45,000 feet tall. They generate their own lightning. They produce black hail. And these lightning strikes can strike 30 or 40 miles away from the center of the fire, starting new fires. So it becomes essentially a self-perpetuation machine of fire that is literally unstoppable. And in Redding, California in 2018, one of these systems generated an actual EF3 tornado, 165-mile-an-hour winds that tore houses from their foundations and lifted F-150 pickup trucks and threw them through the air, killing and burning and crushing their occupants. It's extraordinary kind of end times class energy that is being released by these systems now.
0: Can you respond to President Trump accusing Canada of poisoning the air in the United States, even threatening to impose new tariffs on Canada over the recent levels of hazardous air? Yet, you know, one of his mantras as he ran for president again and continues is burn, baby, burn is drill, baby, drill, I should say.
6: Yeah, and drill, baby, drill corresponds to burn, baby, burn. And the more fuel we burn as human beings, the more fuel wildfires will burn across our landscapes. You know, Trump is a cynical, self-serving guy with no concept of how natural systems work or even how smoke behaves. Right now, the bulk of the smoke sweeping across the northern American states right now is coming from Washington and Oregon. Smoke and pollution and climate change know no boundaries. If anyone is really at fault here, it would be the major emitters of CO2 and methane, and that would be in North America, the United States. So I think if we want to reduce our temperature, if we want to reduce our fire risk, the first thing we have to do is reduce our emissions. And that is something that the U.S. has steadfastly refused to do, its current administration in any case. And unfortunately, Canada is following suit, actively expanding its fossil fuel operations, proposing new pipelines to the West Coast and into the United States. So thereby digging us deeper and deeper into this CO2 debt and methane debt that is causing these fires.
0: Finally, Professor Angel Luis Lara, you yourself again have been evacuated. Can you talk about the Prime Minister, Pedro Sanchez, renewing calls for a climate pact for all the political parties of Spain?
5: I mean, the current government, the central government of Spain has been, you know, calling the rest of the political parties for a national agreement regarding, you know, the climate change and the situation we are dealing with related to climate. But there is this permanent refusal of the conservative and the far right parties to participate in a general and common agreement. So Spain now is dealing with real, I would say, deep, you know, tension between the conservative and the far right parties and the government, and the situation is very complicated.
0: I want to thank you both for being with us. Of course, we'll continue to cover the fire weather. Angel Luis Lara, sociologist and associate professor of Ibero-American Cultural Studies at SUNY Old Westbury, just evacuated from his home near Madrid. And John Valiant, award-winning journalist and author, his latest book, Fire Weather, on the front lines of a burning world. Coming up, Massachusetts Democratic Congress member Jim McGovern of Massachusetts on Iran to Cuba. Stay with us.

0: Memories of the Alhambra by Harry Ferry. This is Democracy Now!, democracynow.org, The War and Peace Report. I'm Amy Goodman. The U.S. has paused bombing Iran for a third straight night after senior Trump officials reportedly warned the president about dwindling munition stockpiles. In response, Iran said it would pause retaliatory strikes against U.S. bases across the Middle East. Last week, the entire Democratic House caucus and four Republicans voted to pass a resolution calling on Trump to withdraw U.S. forces from hostilities against Iran. We're joined now by one of those Democrats, Congressman Jim McGovern of Massachusetts. He's been a vocal critic of Trump's foreign policy, from the war in Iran to the administration's targeting of Cuba. He served in Congress since 1997, is the ranking member of the House Rules Committee. You have described, Congressmember, and welcome to Democracy Now!, Iran as Iraq 2.0. Right. Explain.
1: Well, it's just like Iraq. We're getting involved in a quagmire here, an endless war. A war based on arrogance and bad intelligence. And the bottom line is this war in Iran is not only risky, it's illegal. And it's costly, tens of billions of dollars going into this war in which there is no way for us to succeed or accomplish any of the goals that Donald Trump said he wanted to accomplish. But I'm really particularly frustrated because the House of Representatives and Congress in general has ceded its power and its authority to the executive branch. We should be voting on whether to authorize a war in Iran. I don't think a majority in the House or Senate would vote to do that, but we should be voting on these things. We shouldn't just give that power to the president and the Speaker of the House. Is to blame here. Look, we just reported that Trump has kind of put a pause on bombing. Let's hope that remains. But with him, you never know. I mean, in a week or two, I mean, he could launch an intensified attack. And if that is the case, the Speaker of the House ought to call Congress back into a special session, because we're in recess now, and we ought to debate it. There ought to be oversight, and we ought to vote on it. The Speaker should stand up to the president and stand for the powers of the legislative branch and stop being a coward. Mm.
0: So what would it mean if a war powers resolution was passed by the House and the Senate? What exactly would that force President Trump to do?
1: Well, if we were in sync, it would ultimately end funding for the war. I mean, that is how you end wars. We have to stop the funding, because this president will do whatever the hell he wants to do, and he doesn't care about the law. So, right now, these votes are largely symbolic, but I think it shows, where the majority of Congress stands on this stuff. Congress stands with the American people. Only 28% of the American people think this war is worth it. Everybody else is against it. I mean, and people are horrified by the fact that the United States of America, we're dropping bombs on elementary schools in Iran when they'd rather have that money spent on building elementary schools here in the United States. I mean, we're committing human rights crimes in the conduct of this war as well.
0: So talk about last week, we saw Hegseth go before the Senate and talk about why the Pentagon needs tens of billions of dollars more in dealing with Iran, and how could the Democrats desert the soldiers? Very interesting, yeah. By the way, about the count on soldiers dead because of outcry. I mean, the last four soldiers, they were taken off the list of the dead because they died after President Trump declared ceasefire. They've been added back, as well as apparently something like 140 soldiers who've been hurt, have adding to something like well over 600 injured and 18 killed. That's U.S. Iran, we don't know the numbers.
1: Yeah, the lack of candor is concerning in and of itself. But the fact that the Secretary of Defense goes before the Senate and says, give me tens of billions of dollars more for this war, when they still have tens of billions of dollars in unspent money, tells you that they're thinking of a war that's going to go on for quite some time. Look, I mean, our defense bill budget now is going to be like $1.6 trillion when all is put together. I mean, that's like unbelievable. I mean, I think Dr. Strangelove would be impressed with that number. I'm a big critic of this administration, But even by their standards, listening to the Secretary of Defense speak before the Senate, I mean, he sounded like a lunatic. It sounded like there needed to be an intervention. He didn't answer the questions. And the questions that most people had is, you know, what is the strategy? What is the clearly defined mission? What is the goal? How do we get out of this? You know, when does this end? He had no idea. And he tried to make it a referendum on whether you support the troops or not. Supporting the troops means not putting them in harm's way to begin with. I mean, it's irresponsible for us to be deploying troops in a situation like this when the President and the Secretary of Defense don't have a plan at all.
0: So the question is, where do U.S. taxpayers, where their money goes? You are co-chair of the Hunger Caucus in the House of Representatives. If you can talk about the level of hunger in the United States with the Trump administration cutting food assistance, driving up child hunger.
1: Well, hunger is getting worse in this country. Over 50 million Americans are hungry or food insecure in the United States of America, the richest country in the history of the world. It's unconscionable, and as a member of Congress, I'm ashamed of that fact. Trump and the Republicans passed this big, ugly bill a year ago that went on to put new restrictions in place for SNAP recipients, more work requirements, and is a $200 billion cut to the program that's going to hit at the end of next year. Already, because of the paperwork and the work requirements, millions and millions of more people are without the benefit. Millions of children in this country have lost their food benefit. And it just seems to me that there's something fundamentally wrong when we have money for bombs, we don't have money to make sure people in this country get fed. And every dollar we invest in food and nutrition actually saves us money in a whole bunch of other areas. Kids learn better if they're not hungry when they go to school. People are less likely to get chronic diseases if they have access to good nutrition and food. But to cut this benefit, by the way, the worst of it's going to hit next year. That in this country that we're tolerating that level of hunger is astounding to me.
0: I also want to ask you about the divide in the Democratic Party. Former Congress member Rahm Emanuel, who served as President Obama's chief of staff, was mayor of Chicago, published an op-ed in the Wall Street Journal last week headlined, "The Bernie Bros Could Spoil Democrats' Midterms." He criticizes the role of DSA, Democratic Socialists of America. He wrote, "The DSA and others are saddling the Democratic Party with nominees whose wildly unpopular positions will protect Republicans from having to pay the price of Donald Trump's corruption and economic incompetence." Bernie Sanders responded on Face the Nation.
2: You have an establishment like Rahm Emanuel, who are dependent on billionaire campaign contributors and want to maintain the status quo. Then you have a progressive movement, which, by the way, what is getting these guys nervous is we are winning all over this country. It's not only Mamdani in New York City, it is in New Jersey, it's in Ohio, it's in Colorado. People are sick and tired of the Rahm Emanuels and the Democratic establishment and the Republican establishment. The American people are tired of a rigged economy, a corrupt campaign, finance system. They want real change. They don't want Rahm Emanuel and the establishment maintaining the status quo.
0: Can you respond, Congressmember McGovern?
1: Yeah, I mean, I don't think we should be arguing amongst ourselves about the decisions that voters are making. I mean, we need to respect the voters. Part of the reason why, you know, you see some of these candidates getting elected who the establishment doesn't really like very much is because people are frustrated that we're not fighting hard enough, that we're not standing up for bold solutions. People don't want to manage hunger. They want to end it. You know, people don't want to, you know, get another tax credit on health care. They want us to make sure they can afford their health care and that it is available for everybody. People don't want us to manage wars around the world. They want us to bring them to an end. So, I mean, I think we do our party great harm when we start to have this kind of infighting. I mean, I trust the people. And for me, I tell people all the time that whoever wins the Democratic nomination, in a particular race in my state, I'm going to support them.
0: So you have been in Congress for almost 30 years. You have championed democracy in Latin America. You were, as what, staffer for Congressman Moakley investigating the six Jesuit priests
1: who were murdered in El Salvador in 1989.
0: And found...
1: We found that they were murdered by the Salvadoran armed forces who were trained and armed by the United States government.
0: So you've been a major critic of U.S. policy in Latin America. I want to get your response to, well, you shared your response on the floor of the House last week about a new Red Scare. Right. The State Department accusing the Cuban government of waging a sustained campaign of subversion against the United States, claiming Cuba is backing a number of groups, including National Lawyers Guild, Code Pink, Pastors for Peace, National Network on Cuba, and they've subpoenaed a number of organizations, including the People's Forum down the road from here, Breakthrough News, and others. And I'm wondering your response to what is going on here.
1: I mean, I feel like the ghost of Joe McCarthy is appearing in Washington, D.C. right now. I mean, what this administration is doing by targeting its critics and members of the free press is what you would see in an authoritarian country. I mean, it is a drift toward fascism, if you will. And quite frankly, our policy toward Cuba is a disaster. It's an embarrassment. We should lift the embargo. We should have normal relations with the Cuban people. We should let the Cuban people decide their future. It shouldn't be decided by Marco Rubio or people in Washington. And right now, our intensified sanctions and embargo is resulting in starvation on the Cuban island, people not being able to get health care, people without electricity. I mean, it is a human rights crime, and it needs to stop. So I reject what the administration is doing, and I think our policy toward Cuba is a disaster.
0: I also want to ask you about the case of Beto Corral. Colombian asylum seeker who was living in Arizona, detained at his home by U.S. immigration agents in June after he filed criminal charges against the Colombian far-right presidential candidate, Abelardo de la Espriella, who became president. He was deported to Colombia on July 16th. Shortly after he was detained, you wrote online, "I'm very troubled by allegations of coordination between American officials and Colombian political actors in this arrest. That would amount to our government aiding and abetting transnational repression." Explain.
1: I mean, there are foreign governments that target citizens from their country who come to the United States who are critics of their government. China does it, Iran did it, Pakistan, India does it, and so do a lot of countries in Central America. And the fact that we are sending this guy back to Colombia, Beto back to Colombia, where there's a new president, a right-wing president, who may end up jailing him, or, you know, God knows what else, is again us being part of transnational repression. We are guilty of the things that we're criticizing other countries of doing. Look, I co-chair the Human Rights Commission in Congress. I think if the United States stands for anything, we need to stand out loud and four square for human rights. That means not sending people back to dangerous situations, whether it's in Colombia or Haiti or China or anywhere else.
0: Finally, the Israeli Prime Minister Benjamin Netanyahu is coming to Washington. He hasn't met with Trump personally in Washington, D.C. since the U.S. and Israel started bombing Iran at the end of February, that first day, the U.S. bombing that girls' school, the primary school in Manab. Here in New York, where you're visiting, the mayor investigated whether he could arrest Netanyahu because of the arrest warrant of the International Criminal Court. He concluded he couldn't, but raise that issue. And you have the majority of the voting Democratic caucus for the first time voting to end military aid except the Iron Dome to Israel, over $3 billion. Can you talk about what President Trump, who has been an ally of Netanyahu, what you want to see happen?
1: Well, what I want to see happen, what will happen, are probably two different things. But President Trump, if he were truly representing the ideals of this country, would tell Benjamin Netanyahu to stop the war crimes. He is guilty of war crimes. I met with the Augusta Victoria Hospital staff online a week ago, and young children in Gaza who have cancer are not able to get the treatment they need, you know, less than an hour away because Netanyahu's government is blocking that. But there's no question in my mind that Netanyahu is guilty of war crimes. He should be held accountable. And we should not be sending one more penny to him to be able to conduct those crimes. I mean, it is that simple. If we care about human rights, we have to be consistent.
0: Jim McGovern, Democratic Congress member from Massachusetts for almost 30 years. Coming up, as Israeli settlers torch two mosques amidst a deadly surge in violence on the West Bank, and there are over 70 arrests on the West Bank alone this weekend, we'll speak to the Palestinian journalist Mariam Barghouti. She recently testified before the UN Security Council. Back in 20 seconds.

0: Hama, Greed, by the Palestinian oud player and musician Huda Asfour, performing in our Democracy Now! Studio. This is Democracy Now!, democracynow.org. I'm Amy Goodman. We end today's show in the occupied West Bank, where Israeli settlers torched two mosques over the weekend in the latest wave of violent attacks on several Palestinian towns and villages.
1: This is a religious crime. It is a moral crime at all. They are thieves, and you can call them with all the bad descriptions because there is no human on the planet that torches a religious place.
0: This comes as Israeli military forces Saturday detained over 70 Palestinians in raids across the occupied West Bank. The arrest and attack on the mosque followed the killing of at least four Palestinians in the town of Tal Friday, when Israeli settlers and soldiers opened fire on residents attempting to protect their homes. Two Israeli soldiers were also killed. Francesca Albanese, the UN Special Rapporteur on the occupied Palestinian territories, has condemned the intensifying Israeli settler attacks as, quote, pogroms against defenseless civilians, unquote. We're joined now by Mariam Barghouti, Palestinian writer and journalist based in Ramallah, joining us today, though, from Amman, Jordan. She recently addressed the United Nations Security Council on the crisis in the West Bank. Thanks so much for joining us again, Mariam. If you can start off by describing what happened this weekend in the West Bank.
2: Thank you, Amy. So what we saw over the weekend was an intensified campaign against Palestinians by the Israeli army and Israeli settlers, which should not be seen as separate at this point. The excuse and the justification that the Israeli military and officials such as Benjamin Netanyahu are using was the killing of two Israeli settlers that were in the West Bank raiding a Palestinian village or town. Now, if you peruse through Hebrew media, you'll think that they were Israelis that were simply hiking and were killed by Palestinians, when in fact they were settlers raiding the town of Tel, southeast of Nablus, north of the West Bank, and a Palestinian man was able to disarm one of the settlers and confront them. Now, the Israeli army responded by killing at least four Palestinians and then expanded in what is a familiar pattern of collective punishment, targeting the entirety of the West Bank, targeting former detainees, in specific, torturing them, ensuring checkpoints are closed, meaning Palestinians don't have access to life-saving resources such as hospitals, and they're targeting just daily infrastructure. So we're seeing what is happening is Palestinians are being imprisoned, essentially, in their own towns and villages, and then attacked by Israeli forces and armed Israeli settlers.
0: 86, at least, according to Al Jazeera, Palestinians have been killed in the occupied West Bank since the beginning of the year, including 20 fatally shot by Israeli settlers. The United Nations notes hundreds more have been wounded. We have about a four-second delay with you responding, Mariam. But talk about your message to the UN Security Council.
2: Yes, so what we're seeing is that there is an escalation of killing Palestinians. This comes also in light of the impunity that Israel has received in Gaza. Now, in Gaza, you have the Israeli army, but Israeli settlers serve as an addendum to Israeli military practices. So we're not just seeing 86 Palestinians killed since the start of the year. We've seen more than 1,000 killed in the last 2 years alone. And this comes with an expansionist project. So the issue right here is territory, and it is being enforced and taken over forcibly through these violent attacks that create a hostile environment for Palestinians where simply their presence becomes unsustainable, because it means recalibrating just daily routine to calculate for Israeli violence.
0: Israeli Prime Minister Benjamin Netanyahu ordered a major security operation in the West Bank following Friday's attacks, reinforcing military units, canceling leave for troops. He is also coming to meet with President Trump tomorrow in Washington, D.C. Can you talk about, as you peruse the media from the Arabic language media, Hebrew language media, U.S. media, what people get most wrong wrong about what's happening in the West Bank right now, and talk about how it compares to Gaza.
2: I think what is happening right now in the West Bank cannot be divorced to what is happening in Gaza, as well as places like Jerusalem. Now, what we are seeing is another form of genocide and ethnic cleansing. In Gaza, it is the complete obliteration of cities and towns and annihilation of families off the registry. And in the West Bank, it is taking different methods and forms, and that is through the use of the Israeli settler, military, and judicial system. Now, together, what they serve is what Israel wants to do is the Greater Israel Project. Now, it brings us back to the fact that this is a colonial regime that is engaging in crimes against humanity. How those crimes look may differ, but in the end, they serve the same purpose, and that is ethnically cleansing Palestinians in order to build this Greater Israel in the region.
0: In your address to the UN Security Council, Mariam Barghouti, you talked about the dangers journalists like yourself face. If you can talk about the attacks on media workers, of course, we know that over 250 journalists, media workers have been killed by Israel in the last year since October 2023 in Gaza. And you also spoke about the targeted attacks on military personnel. We'll end with this question.
2: Yes, so the Israeli regime is targeting journalists, killing them in Gaza on the one end, likewise in Lebanon. And in the West Bank, what we're seeing is targeting them through mass detention as well as terrorizing campaigns. That is targeting their family members, invading their homes, violating their sources, as well as gathering information that should not be accessible to them. So they are targeting not just the personnel, but they are targeting the information. And this is one of the most dangerous aspects, because if we are unable to document, then the entire issue of testimony falls into debate. And this is where we are today, where someone welcomed to the United States that was presented for the crimes that were instigated by him and the entirety of the Israeli regime.
0: On Saturday, a group of Israel NGOs, including B'Tselem and Breaking the Silence, issued a joint statement saying, "We call on the international community to act now. Immediate pressure on Israel is required to stop further attacks, prevent pogroms and further killings, and ensure the protection of Palestinians in accordance with Israel's obligations under international law." We have 20 seconds, Mariam, if you can elaborate on this.
2: I think this time is not just for action, but to ensure genuine obstruction of Israeli capacity to continue in its crimes. It is not normal nor okay that a country that has engaged is treated as a normal state. It is not normal to continue sustaining it with military aid. At a bare minimum, just obstruct its capacity to target human lives.
0: Mariam Barghouti, I want to thank you for being with us, Palestinian writer and journalist based in the West Bank, speaking to us from Amman, Jordan. She recently addressed the UN Security Council on the crisis in the West Bank. That does it for our show. Happy birthday to Sarah Nasser. I'll be in Martha's Vineyard Friday night, July 31st, to speak after a screening of Steal the Story, Please, in Vineyard Haven. Then on to Madison, Wisconsin, and Chicago, and to my hometown of Bayshore on September 17th. I'm Amy Goodman.

0: This is New York City. I'm James B., and stay tuned now for The Man. With 2 hours of uninterrupted nostalgia, with the accent on jazz, and now, the sounds of satin. Tom Parker.
1: Many thanks to you, James B., and hi everyone, Tom Parker with you for the next 2 hours. Our musical bag, nostalgia with the accent on jazz. Always a delight to spend these 2 hours together with you. This is our time. Our time to relive laid-back sounds of yesteryear. From New York, it's jazz. Nice and easy.

and Ellington, Dizzy Gillespie, Louie, to Tony Bennett, Sammy Davis. I could go on and on and on, but I won't. Louis Belson was also a writer, song composition, along with a dozen books on drums and percussion. Busy guy? Oh, you could say that. You bet he was busy, and once also, of course, one of the very best. Louis Belson there with Get Up and Go, as taken from his 1990 album. The album is called Airmail Special. A salute to big band masters, Louis Belson. From Manhattan, this borough of New York City, would like to welcome in stations throughout Australia. Across Greater Sydney over FM 99.3 and 88.5, to Melbourne's Eastern FM 98.1, Adelaide's 5MBS, Canberra's Art Sound FM 92.7 and 90.3, right around us, right around Australia, to all states, thanks to the Australian Community Radio Network, the network sponsored by APRA, bringing you the music of the nation through community stations. Welcome one, welcome all, to the sounds of New York City. Welcome. Here's Tom in the chair, and hope you're ready for this. I am. Let's enjoy.

Well, it's not just Dorothy who followed that yellow brick road and out of Kansas and on into a world of make-believe, one where if you wish long enough, wish strong enough, your dreams will come true. Well, certainly seems as if someone else has also trodden that road out of Kansas and followed her dreams that she wished long enough and, of course, wish strong enough. Sure enough, of course, all of those dreams have come true. Along her road, Karen Allison. She sings in French, she sings Portuguese, Italian and Spanish, and wisely she prefers to accept and enjoy that complete rainbow of colours that an open book on music can bring. A bossa nova, blues and bebop and pop and standards, soft rock, everything. Our modern-day Dorothy out of Kansas making her dreams come true, without a doubt. Karen Allison. And we listened there, of course, to her rainbow called The Double Rainbow. It's taken from her album called Imagina. In 1945, Jules Stein, he wrote a song for a stage musical called Glad to See You. Well, apparently no one was glad to see the show as it folded in Philadelphia, never made it to Broadway. But out of the ashes that Jules Stein somehow, that song lives with us today, I should say, some 80 years on. Song out of that show is a classic. This is the sounds of Mr. Dexter Gordon.

Guess I'll hang my tears out to dry. Super sounds there from Mr. Gordon, Dexter Gordon. Oh, it's two of a kind time. Two of a kind. Time to put a couple of song titles together in sentence form. You're two of a kind. Okay. Roy Kern. Roy Kern, how are you, Roy? And thanks for this week's two of a kind. Goody, too. This is his two of a kind. Goes like this. I want to be around when your lover has gone.

I want to be around when your lover has gone. Okay. Tony Bennett and Carly Simon and Roy Kern. Thanks for this week's Two of a Kind. Goody. Let's hear from you again. Yes, we'll do it again next week. That's right. Week in and week out. Two song titles put together in sentence form and making that indeed your Two of a Kind. You're listening to From New York, Jazz Nice and Easy across Australia on the Community Radio Network. I'm Tom Parker. Blue Velvet. Blue Velvet, a kind of innocuous type pop song that's been listened to in, you could say, extreme conditions over the years. Quite amazing, really. Blue Velvet was originally a hit song in minor form for a very young singer, new on that Columbia record label back in 1951. That new young singer was Tony Bennett. He was the first to sing Blue Velvet, kind of a sentimental slushy that ended with the lyrics, "And I still can see blue velvet through my tears." Well, it got the same treatment later on in 1963 when that soft rocker Bobby Vinton, he recorded it, had a hit with it as well. And then in 1986, Blue Velvet got a severe wake-up call. Wake-up call is right. When it was used in the wild, sex-deviated, masochistic film of the same name that starred a very frightening Dennis Hopper. Do you remember it? Blue Velvet.

allow Blue Velvet back to the soft days and the soft ways. Thanks to the tenor saxophonist. Nice sound too. Willis Jackson, the Blue Velvet. Still a couple of love songs now. A couple of love songs.

Claire Martin, If You Go, and So Sad the Song, Gladys Knight. A couple of love songs right there. Rachel Carmel Nicolazzo, better known as Rachel Z. Genuine product, the city of New York. Born and raised here in Manhattan, and currently she teaches at the New School in Manhattan. Rachel Z can also be heard and enjoyed some Tuesday and Wednesday nights at the Jazz Standard here in the city. It's a great club. And not only is there a great jazz at the Jazz Standard, but also they happen to be situated just one floor below the barbecue restaurant called Blue Smoke. Blue Smoke, who just happens to serve the very best ribs in the city of New York. So tuck into some Memphis baby back ribs and spicy fries. Oh, boy. And enjoy the view. It's the Jazz Standard, of course, by the way, is at 116 East on 27th Street. Let's get back to the lady and enjoy her. Rachel Z.

Very good album, this one, belonging to the piano-playing Rachel Z. And, of course, we listened there to Autumn Leaves. Nice backing behind Rachel Z, Bobby Ray on drums, and a lady that hails from Newcastle, New South Wales, Nikki Parrott on bass. Nikki, who makes her home now in the city of New York. Good sounds? You bet. The album, First Time Ever I Saw Your Face, the Rachel Z Trio. Hey, remember these guys?

That's a remake of a great old LP that I remember came out in the mid-1950s with the original Four Freshmen. Four Freshmen, Five Trombones, wasn't it? And such a goodie too. And yep, it's been made again with the new Four Freshmen and their live trombones. Nice sound too. Autumn Leaves. September song. Lots of autumn leaves in September. I'm close to it anyway. From New York, this is Jazz Nice and Easy, serving Australia with laid-back sounds designed with only you in mind. Restful sounds to ease you in or ease you out of that helter-skelter day. In Manhattan, I'm Tom Parker. It's time for our feature of the week, our special of the week, Sound Trilogy. Three tracks of that special guest or a musical theme.

What made Mitchell Parish so different from all the other lyricists was that he wrote all of his lyrics without benefit of collaboration. Many of his song hits resulted when he put words to a melody long after the melody had been composed. In some cases, the tune had been a hit before his lyrics appeared. And what made Mitchell Parish so distinguished in Tin Pan Alley's roll call of songwriters was that his lyrics fitted perfectly with the melody. And in every case, the song became a greater hit and often a standard thanks to his added words. The Louisiana-born Mitchell Parish in the city of Shreveport, Louisiana, 1900, began his career as a teenager working for Joe Morris, a publisher who also specialized in writing songs, particularly for singers in vaudeville, recitations, punchlines, extra verses, and alternate lyrics to songs. Parrish learned his craft of lyric writing, writing lyrics that would perfectly suit a song and the artist singing it. A staff lyricist, his first chance came his way when he was given an instrumental to complete. The words of Mitchell Parish were never banal, although sometimes amazing in their simplicity. That year of 1928, he wrote lyrics to Sweet Lorraine, turning the song into a massive hit.

Louis Armstrong and that sweet Lorraine. Lyrics of Mitchell Parrish. In his writing of lyrics, Mitchell Parrish had the gift of creating precise imagery in the listener's mind of romantic scenes, gorgeous girls, and sometimes delicious melancholy that depicted just enough sadness to bring home the point of the song. Starting with 1928, the year he wrote the lyrics to Sweet Lorraine, he had at least one successful title every year up until and including 1939. It's an enviable record.

and one or not too many people could duplicate that. In 1929, following up on our Sweet Lorraine, Parrish was given an instrumental called Stardust to be played in a brisk, up-tempo swing. Mitchell Parrish didn't want any part of the song. Its up-tempo swing time seemed wrong and therefore uninteresting to supply lyrics for. So later on, he dropped it. Later on, the music arranger Victor Young, he slowed the tempo right down to that of a ballad. Mitchell Parrish then changed his mind and wrote the lyrics for one of the most enduring songs of all time.

Nat King Cole, Stardust. The lyrics of Mitchell Parrish. With Sweet Lorraine and Stardust under his belt, Mitchell Parrish set the reworkings of a multitude of instrumental compositions. 1931, Duke Ellington's Mood Indigo was claimed by both Ellington and his band agent Irving Mills as the lyricist, but actually it belonged with Mitchell Parrish. 1932, his lyrics were set to That Sentimental Gentleman from Georgia, a huge hit for the Boswell sisters. 1933, Hoagy Carmichael's One Morning in May. 1934, Parrish scored with the lyrics on Stars Fell on Alabama. 1935, A Stairway to the Stars. 1936, The Organ Grinder Swing. 37, Sophisticated Swing. 1938, Don't Be That Way. In 1939, Hoagy Carmichael wrote The Lamp Is Low and this song.

In the 1940s and 50s, Mitchell Parrish continued to supply lyrics to the instrumentals. Volare, Ruby, Ciao Ciao Bambino, Oh My Love. But with changing patterns in music meant that the Parrish style of old-fashioned ways declined in its appeal to new audiences. It was time to call it a day. Mitchell Parrish, with a splash of words here and a splash there, brought to life melodies that, prior to his added lyrics, lay dormant, unheard in publishing company vaults. Brought them to life. He was a master of his trade. Mitchell Parrish, the lyricist. And that's our sound trilogy of the week.

Composers Lester Lee and Bob Russell. They wrote their torch song for the 1953 movie, song and movie titled One and the Same. Blue Gardenia, that actually saw Nat King Cole in his role, that of a lounge singer in that movie, and of course introduced the song. Blue Gardenia since then has travelled very well in the hands of everyone from Helen Merrill to Johnny Mathis did it, Irene Krall, and later on, of course, Dexter Gordon, along with our sounds, the trumpet sounds of Lee Morgan. This album from 1967 was cut, simply called Standards, but never released, out onto the market until 1998. Go figure that one out. Nice one, sounds of Lee Morgan and Blue Gardenia. One of the major singer-songwriters to emerge in the 1950s, I'm talking about Paul Simon, helped to define the parameters of folk rock. His music today sits quite comfortably within the home of the Great American Standard. Two of his compositions right now.

Bridge Over Troubled Water with the wonderful Roberta Flack, the late Roberta Flack. So sorry she has gone. And Mrs. Robinson, the comfortable hands of Paul Desmond. Songs of Paul Simon. Canada's Pride and Joy, Sonny Greenwich and Ed Bickett.

without doubt, Canada's finest. Great guitarists, Sonny Greenwich and Ed Bickett. Wonderful. That's their album out on Toronto recordings, made in Toronto, I should say, from 1979, on the Canadian label called Sackville Records. Sonny Greenwich, Ed Bickett, and the Horace Silver composition called Nika's Dream. Title of the album, the title of the album, Days Gone By.

From New York, Jazz Nice and Easy is produced in studios in Manhattan, New York City, and heard nationally across Australia on the Community Radio Network. Well, that old cock of the wall says we're out of here. It's time to close out our little soiree. Let's do it again next week. Same time, same place. I'll see you here. In New York, I'm Tom Parker.

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1: Thanks for joining me for another episode of Blues, Roots and Boots, a show that aims to bring you what is new and what is not so new from those who are known and not so known from Australia and the world in the fields of blues, roots and country music. Each week we embark on a musical journey through these genres that are the bedrock of all modern music. So sit back and enjoy Blues, Roots and Boots with me, Johnny D, produced in the studios of 101.9 Paradise FM and broadcast nationally via satellite on the Community Radio Network.

The Pogues had the sharp observations of Shane McGowan underpinning many of their songs, and although McGowan himself has passed, the band has continued to celebrate the legacy through reimagining albums such as Rum Sodomy and The Lash, which has been hugely successful. McGowan's songs are also being reinvigorated through artists like Bruce Springsteen, who's part of a tribute album titled 20th Century Patty, The Songs of Shane McGowan. It's the initiative of McGowan's wife, Victoria Mary Clark, and John Kennedy, a radio broadcaster who, in collaboration with record label Ruby Works, have worked to bring a range of music legends and contemporary artists to celebrate McGowan's catalogue. Half the profits from the project are going to Dublin Simon Community, an organisation that provides healthcare and housing to people experiencing homelessness. Hi, and welcome to this week's program of Blues Roots and Boots. And this week, we celebrate not only Shane McGowan's musical legacy, but also celebrate those who seek to explore the vast ocean of sonic interpretations to create something innovative and fresh. That leads me into a feature interview we have this week with Sigany Weaver, a band that combines folk, classical and jazz. They have an East Coast tour underway, and we're talking to them about their music, the tour and their latest album. We're also getting into some other musicians who are inspired by stripped back sounds and raw humanity, such as Shane Flew and Matt Ross, the Stompin' Ramblers and Hazel and the Thief. A duo from the Gippsland that never disappoint, No Promises, have also released new music under the production guidance of award-winning Matt Fell, and McKenna Rose, a young Gold Coast singer-songwriter with a mature and somewhat acerbic wit, has recently released Matt Fell, and McKenna Rose, a young Gold Coast singer-songwriter with a mature and somewhat acerbic wit, has recently released new

Wildside from No Promises, and comes from their forthcoming album Siren, due for release before the end of the month. Janine Garvey and Eric Collier are excellent songwriters, blending folk, blues, country and Americana with a hint of pop. This, their third studio album, continues the evolution of this gifted duo. Another gifted duo with feet firmly planted in traditional blues is Shane Flew and Matt Ross, who base themselves in Western Sydney. Shane Flew has been part of the Australian music scene for several decades now as a performer and session musician, and plays around Sydney with his blues band and Americana jam band, and on the recently released album Once Upon a Long Time Ago, joins forces with another blues and roots aficionado with several performance decades under his belt, Matt Ross, who also is a member of the acclaimed blues band The Mavericks. From their new album, we're checking out Strangers in Paradise.

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1: My guests tonight are a six-piece outfit who blend classical music, folk and jazz. They wow audiences wherever they go, earned a nomination for Album of the Year in 2025, as well as Best Australian Jazz Act. Sigourney Weaver, welcome to Blues Roots and Boots.
2: Thank you for having us.
1: It's a pleasure. Now, your bio notes, among other things, and I quote, with a nod and a wink to Sigourney Weaver and fine red wine. So let's start there. Why Sigourney Weaver, and did it morph into Sigourney Weaver as a result of fine red wine?
3: I think that's the starting point, yeah. It was simply red wine and watching alien movies back in the day. And we're like, Sigourney is a Romani word for the gypsy jazz music, so together.
1: Okay. Now, you all came together through a shared love of Stefan Grappelli and Django Reinhardt and the magical pairing of that that resulted in Hot Club de Paris. How and where did this awareness of this common love make itself known?
4: Well, we all met at university at the conservatorium in Queensland. Mm-hmm. And we were... There was two guitarists, myself and Connor, a former member of the band. We were playing a lot of Django music, and we caught wind that there was a violinist in the program. And so we were like, we have to find this violinist and start playing with him. And we had a couple of jams, and it felt right. It's like, oh, we got to do this.
3: Yeah.
4: And then of course we heard that there was a vocalist, Joe, and we got Joe to come in, and we started doing some little gigs and running little like university ensembles and things like that. So it just kind of all, naturally kind of came together.
3: We were jamming at uni, and someone's like, "Can you come play at my son's wedding?" And we're like, "Sure, let's try that. Let's give that a go." And that worked, and we kept going and started writing our originals as well. And here we are.
1: Good. Well, that morphs nicely into the next question, which was, how would you describe the collective development of Sigourney Weaver as an artistic endeavour?
2: I mean, I think that we started off just by doing jazz degrees. We just started off by playing jazz standards together in more folky styles. And then as we got more gigs, and people went, you should really write some songs, you guys. And we're like, oh, okay. And then we just started exploring that. We've just always been such good friends that it was just always, it was very natural to move in that direction. And still to this day, we now have a lot of originals that we play in our shows, but we still often go back to the classic swingers as well, or the European tunes that we've just like started the band on. So now we have a nice mix of all sorts of different music for a second.
1: Right.

0: Now, how does the creation of your music come about? Is there a main driving force, or is it equanimity that is the predicate for what emerges?
1: Well, a lot of the time someone will come with a base idea. I think some of the earlier ones were like that, right?
2: Yeah.
1: Someone had, I don't know, maybe 60% or a skeleton kind of sketched out, and then you bring it to the group and polish the bits and pieces, jam it out, make sure you've got all the bits you want in there. Then more recently, there was a nice week-long writing retreat where we kind of all... immersive camp.
0: An immersive camp.
1: Yeah. Which is cool. But yeah, it's definitely predominantly a group effort.
0: Right.
3: I think the strengths, like different styles of Sigani come out on the album because one of them was started by myself or one of them was started by Rory or Joe or like this.
0: Mm-hmm. So when you started out, did you ever envisage how Sigani Weaver would develop? Was this a plan from the get-go, or was it just people with a common interest just enjoying what they were doing?
3: The band for uni, and we were like, oh, this is pretty fun, we should do this more, and we just got some gigs and got some more gigs and just started playing the festivals.
4: Opportunities.
3: We love playing at all the folk festivals around the country, so we keep taking those opportunities and supporting live music wherever we can.
5: It's really been one of the most natural feeling things I've ever been a part of.
0: Mm-hmm.
5: It's just like, it's just felt very right the whole time. And just things happen and we just follow it. And it's never felt like we've had to push too much. Like, obviously we do the work. But it's just really been this ball that's just kept rolling and we're like, just keep rolling with it.
0: Yeah, right. Now, with the trend in music today, so much of it is, don't want to get any of us into trouble here, but you know, a lot of it turns out to be confected. How do you deal with the confection nature of a lot of music around you when yours is very much not confected? How do you deal with all of the push that and shove that might come from various venues, festivals and things like that to basically conform?
3: I think the manufactured side of it is like strictly what jazz is trying to avoid, for one thing. So as long as you stick to your guns, that like, even though we might sound like we're verging into country or other sounds at times, it comes from a jazz point of view, which means like the solos, just making it up on the spot. If we're playing live, there's definitely no, you know, I mean, there's little ideas, but there's no like structured, I must play these notes at this time, even within the songs we play. So we always can have fun with it and not be like stuck to what we, there's no one telling us we must play something like this.
5: For I think starting from that jazz background has meant that it's always been based on like improvisation and fun and curiosity. And so for us, we've never felt like we needed to change.

0: So does that mean you hold hope for the future of music, even in the context of an environment where so much you can, any person can walk up to an AI program and say, write me a song about, and maybe even write me a song about in the style of.
1: Yeah.
0: How, do you hold hope in that environment?
2: It's a concern, but I think that, like, in the end of the day, technology keeps changing and people keep resorting back to, like, oh, I just like listening to actual musicians, like an acoustic singer-songwriter or a band doing something different like us. Maybe it's, like, bringing more attention to the fact that people should go back and listen to other genres rather than just what's forced.
0: And one of the things I like about the fact of your music, and in fact, it's actually running as a theme through the show that you're in this week, and that is the variety, the differences that are across Australian music that I call blues roots and boots. I mean, it's a big church. It captures a lot. But I love the fact that we are creating such vital music, and you guys are really doing something quite different, blending that folk and the jazz. And I know you call it gypsy jazz, but it seems to be more than that.
1: Yeah, it's definitely a huge melting pot of all of our various influences that we started, like, in where we at uni doing like the most the classic Django thing, and then it's just been whatever takes our fancy since then.
0: Now, your 2024 album was critically acclaimed, and you've been a highlight at a number of festivals. What's in the stars at the present moment for Sigourney Weaver?
2: In the stars.
3: What's in the stars? three shows. Other than, well, the shows we have coming up are on Friday, July 31st, we're playing at Tintin Bar Hall.
0: Mm-hmm.
3: Northern New South Wales,
1: Mid-North Coast.
3: And then the next day on Saturday on August 1, we're playing at Valor Hall. And then on Sunday, we're playing at Caramba Hall.
0: Mm-hmm.
3: In terms of other things, we've been just before Christmas last year, that's when we did our immersive camp of writing songs. So we've got a bunch of stuff we're kind of sitting on and developing. We've put a few of the newer ones into our more recent sets.
1: Mm-hmm.
3: So they'll be starting to be peppered through the different things we play.
0: Right. So will we see some of it on AMRAP soon or not?
1: Soon. We need to. We're developing stages.
3: Yeah.
1: So we really like to, when we've got a song, we love to perform it live quite a lot before we record.
0: Mm-hmm.
1: So we really know what's working with it and what we want to sort of subtly change, because often. Mm-hmm. Really, the song isn't complete for us until we have that live version.
2: You see the reception and you're like, okay.
1: Yeah.
2: See what we're...
1: So I think that's kind of where we are at the moment. And then once we kind of feel really solid, we will probably go back in the studio.
0: Right. Well, we look forward to hearing from you. Thank you very much for your time. All the best with the shows at Tintin Bar, Valor, and what was the other
1: Caramba.
0: One? Caramba. And let's hope you can expand your East Coast tour and many more people get to enjoy your music. Sigourney Weaver, thank you so much for your time.
1: Thanks,
3: John.

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1: You got lost in transit somewhere by a train station.

alt country folk band Hazel and the Thief from Melbourne are the act that gave us that last track, It's Where I Belong, a reflection on how Hazel feels about the Australian bush. The band is driven by Hazel as lead singer and songwriter, with the lineup tending to change around the event and the show Hazel wants to create. Double negative warning, you can't not be impressed with Jeff Acheson's guitar playing. It's flawless and seemingly effortless. But as a guitar dabbler myself, I'm very much aware of how much work goes into making something as masterfully fluid as what Jeff Acheson lays down. Blues rock and soul are his thing, and he's an inductee to the Victoria Blues Hall of Fame. Acheson has racked up 30 years of acclaim that is echoed and honoured, not just here in Oz, but around the world. The track coming up is an acoustic live track and is called Rule the World, from the 2024 solo acoustic album, Don't Play Guitar, Boy.

anything you do. Good or bad, it's gonna come back on you. And the earth keeps spinning, just like a tilt-a-whirl.

The theme that's been developing over this hour has been one where I've been trying to highlight the varied and the different in order to honour the range and diversity of talent that exists within the framework I've set out for this program. Mark Campbell and the Ravens are a band from Melbourne that blend blues, country, folk and rock into beautiful storytelling and music structures that avoid being obvious or formulaic. We just listened to their latest, Other Girls. I've got two to finish up with this week. The first is a bit of raw front porch Ridolta blues style picking and harp playing from Sydney's Stompin' Ramblers, and the other comes from Melbourne's Sweet Talk, who've released a new track as a precursor to their upcoming USA tour. I love both these acts, who lie at different ends of the blues continuum. From the Stompin' Ramblers, from their Kick and Stones album, it's So Unkind, and from Sweet Talk, it's For All That I've Won. Thank you for tuning in and spending this hour on the heart journey that is Blues Roots and Boots. And until next time, don't forget to make a great day.

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1: BBC News with Moira Alderson. Japanese firefighters say many people are trapped inside a shopping centre after a powerful earthquake in the southern prefecture of Kumamoto on Kyushu Island. The public broadcaster NHK has reported that there's been no contact from about 20 to 30 employees. Kyodo News Agency said one person had died in the city. Felix Umland, a German photographer student in Japan, told the BBC he was on the 13th floor of a hotel in Kagoshima, about 175 kilometres from the epicentre, when the quake hit.
2: I just heard glasses flying in the kitchen and just everything in the kitchen started breaking. In Japan, the buildings are built to actually move while there are earthquakes. So they actually kind of move with the earthquake instead of like being rigid and static. But it feels like the building beneath you kind of turns into a liquid. It's very surreal.
1: President Zelensky of Ukraine has thanked President Trump for what he described as firm US support after a meeting at the White House. He posted on social media that they'd discussed licenses for Ukraine to produce Patriot missiles and other ideas to help the war against Russia. Israel's Prime Minister Benjamin Netanyahu arrived at the White House shortly afterwards. Katrina Perry is at the White House.
3: President Zelensky arrived very quietly earlier, just driving past us here through a side door, avoiding the fanfare of a formal greeting at the front entrance here that we've seen on past occasions. That's largely because this visit is a working one without all of the sort of ceremony that's attached to an official or a state visit. The reason why President Zelensky and Prime Minister Netanyahu are here is because they're going to attend the funeral of the US Senator Lindsey Graham.
1: A service to honour the late Republican senator is taking place at the Capitol Rotunda in Washington. The South Carolina politician, who died earlier this month at 71, was a leading advocate of American support for Ukraine and for Israel. The Vice President, J.D. Vance, paid this tribute.
4: I remember Lindsey Graham as a man who loved people. And because he loved people, he was willing to reason with them, to respect them, and ultimately to persuade them. May God comfort all of those who loved Lindsey Graham, particularly his beautiful family. And may God rest the soul of Senator Lindsey Graham, a true American original.
1: President Trump is due to speak later at his funeral. Firefighters in France have described the battle against exceptionally intense wildfires as a fight between David and Goliath. More than 200,000 people have been forced from their homes in the Gironde region and other parts of the south. You're listening to World News from the BBC. Keiko Fujimori will be sworn in shortly as Peru's first ever female president, the latest in a conservative leader's elected across Latin America. She's promised to fight against crime, weak economic growth and political instability. She'll be Peru's 10th president in a decade in which no leader has completed a full five-year term. The UN Migration Agency has warned of a dramatic increase in the number of people forced to work in Asian scam compounds. The International Organization for Migration said people from more than 80 countries had been lured in through social media, with some being sexually abused. Huge scam centres across Myanmar, Cambodia and Laos have emerged to operate online schemes to defraud often elderly people in the West. Operations have resumed at a major energy complex near Libya's capital, Tripoli, after security forces regained control of the site from protesters. The state-owned National Oil Corporation says the armed forces secured the Melita complex, allowing oil and gas production to restart at the fields and offshore platforms supplying the facility. Protesters, angry over frequent power cuts, are demanding better electricity services. The French football star Zinedine Zidane has been confirmed as head coach of the men's national team. He takes over from Didier Deschamps, who ended a glittering 14-year stint after France's semi-final exit to Spain at the recent World Cup. Here's Elettra Naismith.
5: Didier Deschamps leaves big boots to fill, and Zinedine Zidane may be just the man to fill them. Zizou, as he's known, is one of France's greatest ever players. He was a teammate of Deschamps in the World Cup winning side of 1998. But he's impressed as a manager too, leading Real Madrid to three Champions League titles in a row, the first club to achieve the feat in the modern era. He stepped down 5 years ago, saying his dream was to coach France. Expectations are understandably high. Zidane says the challenge is what motivates him.
1: That's the latest. BBC News.
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and a very good morning to you. Yes, it is Wednesday morning. It's the 29th of July. I'm Kevin Walsh, broadcasting from the bunker in Harrington on the mid-north coast of New South Wales. And folks, what's on your edition of Good Morning Country on this hump day? Well, our album of the week continues after the 6:30 news. That's Eastern Australian time. Terry Bennett's from WA chatting about A Bushman's Farewell, and we'll feature music from that album, and then we'll give you the cue to call. You can put your name in, and it's as simple as that. We'll do the draw around about a quarter to eight, and if your number comes out, you're the winner. Book of the Week, it's back this morning with a new release from Sophie Green out of Sydney and the Frock Shop. We've chatted with Sophie regularly, and that Book of the Week along just after 6:15. And after 7 o'clock, while I'm taking calls, I caught up with my good mate James Blundell. Well, it's an interview that if you're a country music fan, you don't want to miss. And he has some personal advice in the interview. Folks, that's happening in the 7 to 7:30 segment. We've got the Rural Livestock Report along in just on 20 minutes. We've got a musical hour leading up to the news and weather. It's Walshy on the wireless. Good morning. The Far Gone Beauties are standing by and waiting.

day it was made, with hinges that would stop a wild bull. But it swung free and easy and straight as a die, and would close with a soft, gentle pull. For years that old gate stood straight and strong, standing guard against the wandering strays. The restless bellowing stock would wait to go through to the water on those hot summer days. It was halfway between the house and the road, and to make sure that the wood didn't spoil, every Christmas or two when the farm work eased up,

particular paddock where the dry stock was kept was fenced with barbed wire, yeah, four strands. Strains so tight they'd almost be in tune, but to work on was hard on your hands. It stood in the shade of three stringy bark trees. No one knew for how long they'd been there. Their dry bark lit the fire in the stove many years. No better kindling could you find anywhere.

The post at both ends of that old wooden gate were as round and as strong as an oak. But a sure sign of rain could be heard from those posts when the little brown frog started to croak. It's been years since I last saw that old wooden gate, just a few paddocks down from the hill. But I wouldn't mind betting the last dollar I own that that old gate

That's Trudy from Jed and Trudy, the duo, and Sad Movies. We had Tar and Cement in there. We also had Wouldn't Change You If I Could, and we opened up with The Old Wooden Gate, with Jed doing the lead vocals there. Folks, we're heading to the Rural Livestock Report as we continue with another track from Jed and Trudy Hintz, and Blue Gums, Calling Me Back Home.

0: Welcome to your daily market update, powered by Auctions Plus, Australia's largest ag marketplace. I'm Lucy with today's report. Cattle numbers in Forbes lifted with agents yarding 1,946 head. A mixed quality yarding this week resulted in some good lines of well-bred feeder cattle penned alongside the secondary types. Cow numbers improved with usual buyers present in an easier market. Mid-weight yearling feeder steers eased 5 cents, selling 520 to 613 cents per kilo. Mid-weight sleeped 10 to 15 cents, ranging 490 to 606 cents. Finished lines to processors sold 460 to 486 cents per kilo. Feeder heifers in the middle and heavyweight categories hit 480 to 532 cents, with better finished processor lines ranging 430 to 490 cents per kilo. Heavy steers and bullocks made 440 to 480 cents, and grown heifers ranged 385 to 467 cents per kilo. Heavy finished cows received 385 to 420 cents, with planter types from 350 to 388 cents per kilo. The best heavy bull reached 438 cents per kilo live. Over to Bendigo, where lamb numbers eased to 3,900 head, with sheep not far behind at close to 3,000. Bigger lines of crossbred ewes in the mutton run suggest earlier lambing ewes are being pushed to market to capitalise on strong prices, with feature lines of merino wethers also bolstering supply. Lambs remained a mixed wintry offering with plenty of small pen lots and some buyers still not fully active. Price movement was limited, with outcomes largely driven by quality and pen size. The heaviest export lambs range 1,000 to 1,100 cents per kilo carcass weight. Heavy and trade crossbreds reach 1,100 to touch 1,200 cents per kilo. Export lambs over 30 kilos made $327 to $397 per head. Heavy lambs 26 to 30 kilos sold $312 to $359, estimated around 1,130 cents per kilo carcass weight. Well-finished merino lambs reached $390 per head, with heavy lots $335 to $375, and neat trade merinos $280 to $295 per head. Mixed medium trade lambs made $50 to $275, with tail and lighter types ranging $160 to $240 per head. In sheep, heavy crossbred and meat ewes sold $300 to $366 a head. Quality merino wethers made $260 to $320, with most sheep estimated $850 to $950 cents per kilo carcass weight. That concludes today's market update, brought to you by Auctions Plus, dedicated to connecting ag.
1: Good morning to you as you're waiting around Australia on this Wednesday morning. It's the 29th of July. Folks, we're working our way through the news and weather. And in the second part of our musical feature in the first hour of Good Morning Country on this hump day, we'll get back to that. Another music mix. Reminder that between 7 and 7.30 this morning, James Blundell chats about all things music and life, and that inspired me to drag out the Jimmy Blundell catalogue. And so James Blundell will entertain you through to that news and weather. That's coming up with Walshy on the Wireless. Good morning.
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That's James Blundell and James Rain, and that was a huge crossover pop country hit for the both of them, Way Out West. Prior to that, we had the very successful singles Age of Grace, Cloncurry Kettle Song, Blue Heeler. And folks, we are heading to news and weather. If you're departing, thanks for your company this morning. Have a safe, enjoyable day. And I hope you're able to join my good mate Heather Farrell in the studios from Horsham tomorrow, when she'll give you good morning country right around Australia. And I'll be back here at the bunker, God willing, on Friday. As we head to news and weather, James Blundell to continue. Kimberly Moon will slow it down a little, and then we'll have another look at the moon. We'll go look at the ring around the moon, and moderation might even finish off the bracket.

so high up on this hill. It looks like it could never change. Oh, Lord, I pray it will. There's a ring around the moon. A ring around the moon. A sign of certain change, they say. Let it get here

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3: Good morning, I'm Laura Devoy. Firefighters in Japan say many people are trapped inside a shopping centre after a 7.1 magnitude earthquake struck the country's southwest. Here's the BBC's Caroline Hawley.
4: The earthquake struck the island of Kyushu just before 4:30 in the afternoon local time, ripping up roads, sparking fires and knocking out power to thousands of homes. Rescuers are searching for survivors at the Aeon shopping mall after its second floor collapsed. Many customers and staff had already been evacuated, but police sources are reported to have said that there's been no contact from between 20 and 30 people who worked there. There are also fears for those trapped at a paper factory. The authorities are still assessing the exact scale of the disaster, but around 300,000 people have been instructed to leave their homes amid warnings there could be more tremors in the days ahead.
3: New data shows Australia's net overseas migration has almost halved from its post-COVID peak. The Committee for Economic Development of Australia says net overseas migration fell by more than 250,000 people since September 2023. Treasury is forecasting migration to fall further by 2027-28. The figures come amid renewed debate on migration levels, with the Coalition and One Nation promising to limit net overseas migration. Australians spent nearly $22 billion online in the June quarter. Australia Post says 9.3 million households shopped online, with online marketplaces the top performing category, followed by food and liquor and fashion. However, the average basket size fell to a low of $90, with shoppers focusing on value, deals and delaying big ticket purchases. A Qantas plane is believed to have broken the record for the longest ever commercial flight. The plane took off from Melbourne and was in the air for 24 hours and 24 minutes before landing in the French city of Toulouse. It flew for more than 23,000 kilometres without stopping. It comes as Qantas plans to introduce non-stop flights between Sydney and London next year. A charity supporting the mental health of farmers says it's asking Australians to wear a flannel to make a difference. Farm Angels is accepting registrations for next month's Flannel for a Farmer campaign. One farmer is lost to suicide every 10 days. Speaking to National Radio News, CEO Jason Law says farmers are again feeling the strain.
5: We've still got people recovering from the severe flooding that's occurred in Queensland. We've got drought in parts of Queensland, New South Wales, Vic and South Australia, again, depending on what particular areas you're in. And look, general hardships, I mean, we look at the fuel prices that put up the price of fertilisers and polypipe and so on, just the day-to-day stresses that have gone up.
3: If you or someone you know needs help, you can call Lifeline on 13 11 14. Turning to sport, more gold for Australia at the Commonwealth Games. In the pool, Flynn Southam won the men's 100-metre freestyle, with Kyle Chalmers winning bronze. Jenna Forrester claimed the women's 200-metre individual medley, while Kira Lee Hayes won the women's S13 50-metre freestyle. Will Petrick won silver in the men's 400-metre individual medley. Iona Anderson in the women's 50-metre backstroke. In gymnastics, Brianna Scott won the balance beam, while Jessie Moore claimed the gold in the parallel bars. And in athletics, Tori Lewis has broken the Australian record for the second time in as many weeks, running 11 seconds flat in the 100-metre semi-final. Fellow Aussie Lockie Kennedy broke the 10-second barrier in the men's 100-metre semi.
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6: We'll bring you more national radio news this morning at 7 o'clock. Good morning, everyone. It's 6:04. Happy Wednesday. 29th day of July 2026. Where is the year gone, for goodness sake? Good morning, Paul Dubois with you through until 9:30, and we'll check the weather for the next couple of days right now. Well, I can bring up the weather. Here we go. Burnie, today, shower or two, expecting a top of 11 degrees. Outlook for tomorrow, partly cloudy, minimum 4, maximum 13. Devonport, partly cloudy today, 12 degrees. Tomorrow, partly cloudy, minimum 5, maximum 13. Hobart area, showers and 10 degrees today. Tomorrow, shower or two, minimum 4, maximum 13. The Launceston area, partly cloudy. Patches of frost early this morning. Slight chance of a shower, most likely this morning. Light winds becoming southwesterly, 15 to 20 kilometres per hour in the early afternoon. Then becoming light in the late afternoon. Expecting a high today of 13 degrees. Adler for tomorrow, morning frost, partly cloudy. Minimum 1, maximum 13. Mainland capitals, mostly sunny for Sydney and 18 degrees today. 13 for Melbourne with showers. Cloud clearing, 25 for Brisbane. Perth, mostly sunny, 20. Adelaide, a shower or two and 14. Canberra, shower or two, 11. And for Darwin today, sunny, expecting a high of 31 degrees. Temperatures around the region. Cressy and Launceston Airport, both 1 degree. Launceston, 2. Lowhead, 5 degrees. It's 6:06.

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That was the Carcells, the rain, the park, and other things. 14 past six here at City Park Radio on this Wednesday morning. And US actor and horse rancher Robert Fuller is 93 today. Born in Troy, New York, he starred in the TV Western programs Laramie and Wagon Train.

That was the theme from Wagon Train, which starred Robert Fuller, the UK actor and horse rancher. He's 93 today. He also starred in the TV series Laramie. 16 past 6, City Park Radio.

Peter Allen, I go to Rio, City Park Radio. Time is 19 past 6. This is Jack Jones.

Jack Downs, a song called Wives and Lovers. I think that won a Grammy Award. It's 6:22, City Park Radio. This is Daddy Cool.

Daddy Cool, come back again, City Park Radio. It's 27 past six. And American actor Will Wheaton is 54 today. Born in California, he played Wesley Crusher in the sci-fi TV series Star Trek The Next Generation and was one of the stars of the 1986 movie Stand By Me. He had a recurring role as a fictionalized version of himself in the TV sitcom The Big Bang Theory.

0: theme from the TV comedy series The Big Bang Theory, which I notice is being played again late at night on the Ten Network. And American actor Will Wheaton is 54 today. He played a recurring role as a fictionalized version of himself in The Big Bang Theory. It's 29 past 6, City Park Radio.
1: 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Both teams are vying for fourth spot on the ladder and a place in the 2026 final series, so the stakes are high. The Kangaroos will guarantee September action if they can overcome the Bombers on their home ground. 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
0: 6:30, time to check some stories in this morning's Examiner newspaper. And a mysteriously named landmark and photos that tick all the boxes suggest there could be something special underground in northern Tasmania. And if there is, it could open up a left field lifeline for Bogues Brewery. Tasmanian Critical Minerals Ian Whitchurch and Justin Burns Nichols are painstakingly awaiting an exploration permit allowing them to test soil near Scottsdale. They're looking for monazite, a valuable mineral known as a key source of rare earth elements. And there's one waterway in particular that's caught their attention, Monazite Creek. That was on the front page of this morning's Examiner newspaper. Also, a company with promising gold deposits south of Devonport says it has taken an important step towards mining the yellow metal in the northeast. Melbourne-headquartered Flynn Gold Limited has applied for a mining lease for part of its Golden Ridge project between Methina and St Helens. Just a couple of the stories making news in today's Examiner newspaper. We'll have a full roundup for you at 9:30 with the Examiner readings on City Park Radio. It's 29 to 7.

That's Player, Baby Come Back, City Park Radio. Good morning. It's 25 to 7. And Kevin Jacobson is celebrating his 92nd birthday today. Yes, he outlived his brother, Cole Joy, the Australian entrepreneur, company director and brother of the late singer Cole Joy, real name Colin Jacobson, was born in Sydney. In 2011, Jacobson declared himself bankrupt. Kevin is the eldest of the three Jacobson brothers, who began in 1957 in the band The Joy Boys. The group, minus Cole, had an instrumental hit in 1962 with Southern Aurora, written about the Sydney to Melbourne express train, the Southern Aurora.

That's the Joy Boys, and that was an instrumental hit for them called Southern Roarer, and it was based on the Sydney to Melbourne train, the Southern Aurora, the express train, and one of the members of the Joy Boys, Kevin Jacobson, is celebrating his 92nd birthday today. The Australian entrepreneur, company director, and brother of late singer Cole Joy, real name Colin Jacobson, was born in Sydney. In 2011, Jacobson declared himself bankrupt. Kevin is the eldest of the three Jacobson brothers, who began in 1957 in the band The Joy Boys. It's 21 to 7, City Park Radio. This is Barry Manilow.

0: Barry Manilow, the Kogpa Cabana, City Park Radio. It's 17 to 7. At 7 o'clock, we'll bring you the latest news, sport and weather. And just a reminder tonight, Gary Pengelly will be presenting Australian Country.
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0: to do to me?
1: Ray Charles being told to hit the road, Jack. It's 10 to 7, even though his name was Ray. It's 10 to 7, City Park Radio, and Australian comedian Col Elliott is 77 today. Born in England, his characters include Bryden Backpack, president of the Country and Precious Western Club, Chugga Dennis, Cole's personal roadie, Mal Malingera, best described as a casualty of rugby league. Cole had a pop hit in 1963 with Gotta Give the Grog Away. Where are you, Cole?
2: I'm here to tell you about the evils of drink. Now drink can turn a loving woman into a nagging wife. That means there's only one thing left to do. Give up the grog or give up the missus. Or you might find yourself saying,

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I gotta get the grog away. Oh, you know, it's a terrible state of affairs when a man can't have a quiet social drink at 6 in the morning. I woke up this morning, the missus said you were drunk last night. I said I was not. I was socially excited. She said you were drunk. It took you over half an hour to get your underpants off. I said, well, that doesn't mean I was drunk. She said, what? Over your head. Then she turned us.

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There I was going through town doing 110 mile an hour. I went through 14 stoplights, hit two zebras on the zebra crossing. 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
0: 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Can get the telly in and we could make a bit of a feature wall up the back there. 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Hats a boy.
2: 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Gotta give the grog away. It's 7:30, City Park Radio.
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2: 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Go away,
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2: Go away. 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

0: 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I wonder what she's doing tonight. City Park Radio, it's 3 to 7.
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2: Good morning, I'm Laura Devoy. Damage assessments are underway in Japan after a magnitude 6.8 earthquake struck the country's southwest on Tuesday afternoon. Dozens of people have been injured and there are fears of deaths. People have reportedly been trapped inside a shopping centre where an explosion occurred shortly after the quake. A number of people have also been reported missing from a paper factory. It comes a decade after a magnitude 7 quake struck the region and killed more than 270 people. The Royal Commission has heard Jewish patients requested their religion be removed from hospital admission documentation after two nurses allegedly made menacing comments about Israeli patients. Both have pleaded not guilty to criminal charges. Representatives of the Southwestern Sydney Local Health District, where the nurses used to work, will today front the Royal Commission on Anti-Semitism and Social Cohesion. Jewish health organisations and the Australian Health Practitioner Regulation Agency are also scheduled to appear. US President Donald Trump has met with his Israeli and Ukrainian counterparts in separate meetings at the White House. Press Secretary Caroline Levitt says both meetings were positive and productive. Mr. Trump, Benjamin Netanyahu and Volodymyr Zelensky then attended the funeral of Senator Lindsey Graham, who died earlier this month. Gaps have been identified in national data on pregnancy loss. Shannon Kirkwood reports.
3: The Australian Institute of Health and Welfare report has examined available data from five states and territories on pregnancy loss before 20 weeks gestation and related care. It found among women who gave birth in 2022, 3 in 10 had previously experienced at least one miscarriage and 10% had experienced two or more miscarriages, while women aged 30 to 39 accounted for around 6 in 10 pregnancy loss-related hospitalisations. Institute spokesperson Deanna Eldridge says the analysis doesn't reflect all experiences of pregnancy loss because it only includes women who later gave birth. The study recommends more comprehensive and consistent monitoring so the data better reflects the experiences, care needs and outcomes of those affected by pregnancy loss.
2: Some residents in Spain who fled deadly wildfires have been allowed to return home, but over the border in France, thousands more are being ordered to evacuate. More than 200,000 had already been forced from their homes. The BBC's James Waterhouse reports from outside Bordeaux.
4: There is an increasing sense of urgency the closer you get to the wildfires that have raged in this region for almost a week. Villages appear deserted as residents follow orders to evacuate from local officials. The acrid smoke becomes thicker as emergency vehicles speed along empty roads. In the thick woodland, diggers tear trees down to try and create a fire break, a barrier it's hoped the flames won't be able to breach. Closer to Bordeaux, there is anxiety among those waiting to see whether they'll be forced from their homes.
2: Turning to sport, Australia has won 6 gold medals so far on night 5 of the Commonwealth Games in Glasgow. In swimming, Lani Pallister won the women's 800-metre freestyle. Flynn Southam, Jenna Forrester and Kiralee Hayes also topped the podium. In athletics, Kai Robinson won the men's 10,000 metres. And in gymnastics, Brianna Scott won the balance beam, while Jessie Moore claimed the parallel bars. And in the AFL, Brisbane's Ty Gallop has been suspended for 3 games for serious misconduct. The 20-year-old shoved Port Adelaide's Mitch Georgiades into the ground after a tackle in a move he admitted was a very bad look. He pleaded guilty at the AFL tribunal last night and will be eligible to return in the last match of the home and away season.
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5: More National Radio News coming your way this morning at 8 o'clock. Good morning, everyone. Happy Wednesday. It's the 29th day of July, 29th day of July 2026. Paul DeBoer with you through until 9:30. Great to have you along on this rather chilly morning. We'll check the weather for you right now. Shower or two for Burnie today, 11 degrees. Outlook for tomorrow, partly cloudy, minimum 4, maximum 13. Devonport, partly cloudy, expecting a top today of 12 degrees. Outlook for tomorrow, partly cloudy, minimum 5, maximum 13. Hobart area, showers, expecting a top today of 10 degrees. Outlook for tomorrow, shower or two, minimum 4, maximum 13. The Launceston area, partly cloudy, patches of frost early this morning. Chance of a shower, most likely this morning. Light winds becoming southwesterly, 15 to 20 kilometres per hour in the early afternoon, then becoming light in the late afternoon, expecting a top today of 13 degrees. Outlook for tomorrow, morning frost and partly cloudy, minimum 1, maximum 13. Mainland capitals today, Sydney mostly sunny, 18 degrees, showers for Melbourne 13, 25 for Brisbane, cloud clearing, mostly sunny for Perth 20, 14 for Adelaide with a shower or two, Canberra shower or two, 11 degrees, and 31 degrees for Darwin today and sunny. Temperatures around the region, it's 0 degrees at Cressy, 2 at the Launceston Airport and in Launceston, Lowhead 5 degrees, it's 6 past 7, City Park Radio.

John and Vangelis, if you like to pronounce it that way, and I'll find my way home. It's 7:10, City Park Radio. Australian singer-songwriter Doug Ashdown is 84 today. Born in England, his biggest hit was in 1977 with Winter in America, also known as Leave Well Enough Alone.

0: It's 14 past seven.
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0: The Good, the Bad, and the Ugly. Great movie that was. Clint Eastwood, Eli Wallach, and it was the Bad. Just skips my mind for the moment. Anyhow, great movie. Good, the Bad, and the Ugly. It's 7:21.
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0: Ah, yes, it finally came to me. The Bad was Lee Van Cleef, and the Ugly was Eli Wallach. That leaves Clint Eastwood playing the Good. It's 7:22, City Park Radio.

Dusty Springfield, I only want to be with you. It's 25 past 7, City Park Radio. And Australian singer Billy Miller turned 74 today. Born in Melbourne, he was lead vocalist for The Ferrets, who had a number one hit with Don't Fall in Love, which was the top-selling locally produced single for 1977. It was produced by Ian Molly Meldrum.

That was the top-selling locally produced single for 1977, the Australian group The Ferrets. The song was produced by Molly Meldrum, and the lead vocalist for The Ferrets, Billy Miller, turns 74 today. It's 7:28.

0: Brenda Lee, your used to be at 7:30 City Park Radio. Time to check some of the stories in this morning's Examiner newspaper. And tension had been building for weeks between a man and a father and son duo, which escalated to a serious fight involving people allegedly being shot at. A prosecutor said Jasper James Shaw is standing trial in the Supreme Court in Launceston after pleading not guilty to a count of committing an unlawful act intended to cause bodily harm and two counts of aggravated assault. At a time when many are tightening their purse strings, one Launceston business is digging its heels in. Launceston Toyota has just completed a $2.5 million redevelopment of its Kings Meadows showroom, marking the site's most significant upgrade in 15 years. Dealer principal Ed Jones says the overhaul was a vote of confidence in Launceston and in the future. Some of the stories making news in today's Examiner newspaper. There'll be a full roundup for you this morning at 9:30. With the Examiner readings on City Park Radio. It's 28 to 8.
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Laurie Gaynor, I Will Survive, City Park Radio. It's 25 to 8. And the Beatles movie Help had its royal premiere performance at the London Pavilion on this day in 1965. Like their first film, A Hard Day's Night, it was directed by American Richard Lester.

0: That's the Beatles and Help. And the movie Help had its royal premiere performance at the London Pavilion on this day in 1965. It's 22 to 8.
1: 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I can see

That's the Birds of Tokyo, and I can see daylight. Yes, I can, looking out the window. Not a bad looking day out there. A little bit chilly at the moment. It's 17 to 8, City Park Radio.

Mouth and McNeil, how do you do? It's 13 to 8, and 83-year-old Carly Simon has been diagnosed with Parkinson's disease. The singer, whose biggest hit was the 70s anthem, You're So Vain, has also been being treated for skin cancer. However, she's releasing a new album next month, and it's called Comes in Waves. So there you go. Not good news for Carly Simon. She has been diagnosed with Parkinson's disease, but says she won't be defined by her illness and is releasing a new album. Speaking of Carly Simon, here she is.

From the James Bond movie, The Spy Who Loved Me, Carly Simon, Nobody Does It Better. And as I mentioned a while ago, Carly Simon has been diagnosed with Parkinson's disease. The singer, whose biggest hit was the 70s anthem, You're So Vain, has also been treated for skin cancer. Simon is releasing a new album next month. It's 9 to 8 City Park Radio. And Mama Cass, American singer, died aged 32 in London on this day in 1974. An oft-repeated urban legend is that Elliot choked to death on a ham sandwich. Elliot, in fact, died in her sleep at a London flat where she was staying. According to forensic pathologist Keith Simpson, who conducted her autopsy, her death was due to heart failure. Here's Mama Cass with Dream a Little Dream of Me.

0: Mama Cass. It was with the Mamas and Papas, and she died aged 32 in London on this day in 1974. According to forensic pathologist Keith Simpson, who conducted her autopsy, her death was due to heart failure. It's 5 to 8, City Park Radio.
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2: Good morning, I'm Laura Devoy. The head of Australia's National Science Agency will defend planned job cuts in a speech to the National Press Club today. Up to 350 jobs will be cut from the CSIRO, with more than 1,000 positions lost since early 2024. That's despite an increase in federal funding. Chief Executive Doug Hilton is expected to say the organisation faced a sobering backlog of essential repairs and renewal at the end of last year, with more than 80% of its 800 buildings no longer fit for purpose. A new report shows Australians are still spending despite cost of living pressures. Australia Post says shoppers spent nearly $22 billion online in the June quarter. Online marketplaces was the top performing category, followed by food and liquor and fashion. But Chelsea O'Reilly from Australia Post says Australians are looking for value for money and good deals.
3: As shoppers become more cautious, the average basket size fell to a record low of $90. Shoppers are focusing on value, deals and delaying big ticket purchases. In fact, almost 6 in 10 shoppers say they never buy at full price anymore.
2: Australian researchers have found a drug which disrupts cell functions, which they say could lead to a new treatment for deadly infectious diseases. It targets the host cell instead of the virus, meaning there's less chance of it mutating. The method was tested against a range of viruses, including those which cause COVID-19 and pneumonia in infants. Infection levels dropped by about half after one day and by up to 90% after 2 days. Further studies are needed to confirm safety and effectiveness. Don Aflano is the message from farming support charity Farm Angels. It's calling for registrations for next month's Flano for a Farmer campaign. One farmer is lost to suicide every 10 days due to the pressures of natural disasters and financial difficulty. Speaking to National Radio News, CEO Jason Law explains what the campaign is about.
4: Get around, have some fun. It's about getting the awareness going of what farmers mean to our day-to-day lives. I mean, just many of us don't even realise that, you know, the food on our table, the clothes on our backs, and, you know, the drinks we like, you know, the fruit juice, etc., they all come from farmers when you have a look at it. And so I'd encourage everyone to just think about the important part the farmers play in their lives.
2: If you or someone you know needs help, you can call Lifeline on 13 11 14. Conservation organisation Aussie Arc has transferred 20 Tasmanian devils to wildlife sanctuaries around the country. 5 will now call Queensland home, 3 Western Australia, 6 Victoria, 2 New South Wales and 4 are in their native homeland, Tasmania. Liz Gabriel from Aussie Arc says it's the first time young devils aged 2 to 3 years old have been transferred.
5: This is because Aussie Arc is so successful at breeding this species, we have a wonderful surplus of animals and can release devils in their prime. All 20 devils are for display only.
2: Turning to sport, it's been another good night for Australia at the Commonwealth Games. In swimming, Lani Pallister, Flynn Southam, Jenna Forrester, Kiralee Hayes and Australia's mixed medley relay team won gold. In athletics, Eleanor Patterson won gold and Nicola Olislarge's silver in the women's high jump. Lockie Kennedy smashed the Australian record in the men's 100-metre final, running 9.85 seconds to win silver. Tori Lewis broke the 11-second barrier to win bronze in the women's. And in gymnastics, Brianna Scott won the balance beam while Jessie Moore claimed the parallel bars.
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6: We'll have more National Radio News coming your way this morning at 9 o'clock. Good morning, everyone. It's 8:04. Happy Wednesday, 29th day of July 2026. Paul DeBoer with you through until 9:30. Great to have you along. Looks like the rain has passed us by. It's a nice fine day outside. Still a little bit cool though. So let's check the official forecasts for today and tomorrow. Burnie, shower or two today, expecting a top of 11. Adler for tomorrow, partly cloudy, minimum 4, maximum 13. Devonport, partly cloudy today, expected top 12. Outlook for tomorrow, partly cloudy, minimum 5, maximum 13. Hobart area, showers expecting a top today of 10 degrees. Outlook for tomorrow, shower or 2, minimum 4, maximum 13. Launceston area, partly cloudy. Patches of frost early this morning. Slight chance of a shower, most likely this morning. Light winds becoming southwesterly, 15 to 20 kilometres per hour in the early afternoon. Then becoming light in the late afternoon. Expecting a top today of 13 degrees. Outlook for tomorrow, morning frost, partly cloudy. Minimum 1, maximum 13. Mainland capitals, Sydney mostly sunny, 18 degrees. 13 for Melbourne and showers. Cloud clearing for Brisbane, 25. 20 degrees for Perth, mostly sunny. Shower or two for Adelaide, 14. Canberra, shower or two, expected top of 11. And Darwin today, sunny, expected high of 31 degrees. Temperatures around the region, we have 0 degrees at Cressy, 2 at the Launceston Airport, and in Launceston, Lowhead 6 degrees, it's 6 past 8.

Dixie's Midnight Runners. Come on, Eileen. City Park Radio. Time is 10 past 8. And US singer Gene McDaniels died aged 76 on this day in 2011. Here's one of his biggest hits, Tower of Strength.

0: The late Gene McDaniels and Tower of Strength. Gene McDaniels passed away aged 76 on this day in 2011. It's 13 past 8.
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Joe Cocker and Jennifer Warnes, Up Where We Belong, from the film An Officer and a Gentleman. It's 26 past 8, City Park Radio, and the Bee Gees' second single, called Timber, was released in 1963. It only went for 1 minute 46 seconds and bombed. It was on this release that they dropped the hyphen between Bee Gees. Here is that song, Timber.

That's the Bee Gees and a song called Timber. Apparently that song bombed. They didn't have many bombs. And that was from 1963. It's 8:28. City Park Radio.

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City Park Radio time is 8.30. Time to check some of the stories in this morning's Examiner newspaper. And a ban on scrap metal shredding has been reinstated against a metal recycling business just 6 weeks after it was lifted due to dust pollution limits being exceeded. Recycle Proprietary Limited was initially banned from shredding scrap metal or other in February 2024 by Tasmania's Environment Protection Authority because of concerns around metal-contaminated dust in the area. An investigation by the EPA and Tasmania's Health Department in 2024 found dust had been deposited in locations beyond the recycle site. Environmental sampling had found elevated levels of lead and other metals in the Rochelle area. The ban was lifted more than 2 years later on June the 10th this year, provided the company met a range of environmental requirements. But on the 21st of July this year, the EPA reinstated the ban on Recycle's scrap metal shredding operations at its Rochelle facility. A national burger chain has submitted its application for a new store which features a unique feature at select stores across the country. Grilled, a national burger chain which focuses on making burgers healthy, has made its pitch to take over 49 to 55 Frederick Street, Launceston, just across from the Brickfields Reserve. Planning documents lodged with the City of Launceston Council have revealed how the store could shape up, and some of the planned features could make it one of the more unique stores in the country. The proposal would have the restaurant operating 24 hours a day, 7 days a week. Some of the stories making news in today's Examiner newspaper. There'll be a full roundup for you this morning at 9.30 with the Examiner readings on City Park Radio. It's 27 to 9.

0: That's Womack and Womack on City Park Radio, and the song called Teardrops. It's 22 minutes to nine.
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Adam Brand, Hearts I Leave Behind. It's 19-9, City Park Radio. And English actor David Warner, no relation to the Australian cricketer, was born in Manchester on this day in 1941. He passed away aged 80 in 2022. His major films include Morgan, The Bofa's Gun, Heydrich in the role in the telly movie Holocaust, Time Bandits, Avatar, and Titanic in 1997. Theme from the Titanic, here is Celine Dion.

0: Celine Dion, My Heart Will Go On. That was the theme from the movie Titanic. And one of the stars in that movie was English actor David Warner, who was born on this day in 1941. He passed away aged 80 in 2022. It's 13 to 9.
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Here's Tom Jones, the Green Green Grass of Home.

0: The Green Green Grass of Home. 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
2: Avery Thomas, that's a strong mark.
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1: Good morning, I'm Laura Devoy. In Japan, two people have been confirmed dead after a shopping centre collapsed following a strong earthquake. The 6.8 magnitude quake struck Japan's southwest yesterday afternoon. The country's public broadcaster last night reported 10 people in the shopping centre were unaccounted for. Another person died in a separate building collapse, while multiple people were reported missing from a factory after a chimney collapsed. Search and rescue operations are continuing this morning. Australian doctors are increasingly turning to artificial intelligence scribes for note-taking. Digital Rights Watch found 4 in 10 GPs use AI scribes, with uptake doubling in the past year. The report says after listening to patients' consults, some tools could provide diagnoses, write referral letters and prescriptions. The findings have triggered concerns about productivity benefits being placed ahead of ensuring patients receive safe, accurate and confidential medical advice and treatments. Australians are so hypervigilant they are dismissing factual content online as untrustworthy. Shannon Kirkwood has more on the research from Western Sydney University.
2: Researchers undertook a one-week digital diary study with 55 adult participants in Australia. They fact-checked online content participants had labelled untrustworthy and found 39% was factually correct. Social media is the most used type of media among Australian adults. The study also found Australians were quick to dismiss as false, misleading or untrustworthy content produced by mainstream news outlets. Lead researcher Professor Tanya Notley says people are often dealing with an avalanche of claims on social media, which can be confusing or stressful.
1: A new report warns Australia faces $2.6 billion in avoidable costs if it fails to meet elimination targets for hepatitis B and hepatitis C. Almost 300,000 Australians are living with viral hepatitis. There were nearly 1,000 deaths in 2023 alone, despite the availability of modern treatments. Hepatitis Australia CEO Lucy Clines says Australian governments have committed to eliminating viral hepatitis as a public health threat by 2030.
3: Failing to meet those 2030 elimination targets is not only going to cost lives and increase pressure on hospitals, but it's going to leave Australians carrying more than $2.6 billion in avoidable costs. Elimination will deliver an estimated return of $7 for every dollar invested in hepatitis B.
1: A Qantas plane has flown from Melbourne to Toulouse in France in what is believed to be the longest ever commercial flight. The plane was in the air for 24 hours and 24 minutes and flew for more than 23,000 kilometres without stopping. It comes as Qantas plans to introduce non-stop flights between Sydney and London next year. Turning to sport, in netball, Australia remains undefeated at the Commonwealth Games after defeating Malawi 68-32. The Diamonds will play their last group match against South Africa, who is also undefeated, tomorrow. Australia's men's 3x3 wheelchair basketball team is through to the semi-finals after beating Wales. In swimming, 17-year-old Sienna Tui won silver in the women's 50-metre breaststroke, while Zach Stubblety-Cook took bronze in the men's 200-metre breaststroke. And in athletics, Leah Roberts won bronze in the women's hammer throw. In tennis, Cruz Hewitt has won his first ever ATP Tour match. The 17-year-old son of Leighton Hewitt defeated veteran Marcos Giran in straight sets at the Washington DC Open.
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5: We'll have more national radio news for you this morning at 10 o'clock, just ahead of Mornings with Michael Christian. 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Time now to check the weather for today and tomorrow. Shower or two for Burnie, 11 degrees. Partly cloudy tomorrow, minimum 4, maximum 13. Devonport, partly cloudy, expected top of 12 degrees. Outlook for tomorrow, partly cloudy, minimum 5, maximum 13. Showers for Hobart, expected today and tomorrow, a shower or two, minimum 4, maximum 13. Launceston area, partly cloudy, slight chance of a shower, most likely this morning. I don't think there's much chance of that now. Light winds becoming southwesterly, 15 to 20 kilometres per hour in the early afternoon, then becoming light in the late afternoon, expecting a top today of 13 degrees. Outlook for tomorrow morning, frost partly cloudy, minimum 1, maximum 13. Temperatures around the region. Cressy and the Launceston Airport, both 3 degrees. 4 degrees in Launceston and Lowhead 9 degrees. It's 9:05.

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Time is 9:09. US country singer Martina McBride, real name Martina Schiff, is 60 today. She won CMA Female Vocalist of the Year 4 times. Born in Medicine Lodge, Kansas, she had a hit in 1999 with I Love You, featured in the movie Runaway Bride.

0: City Park Radio. That was Martina McBride and a song called Runaway, from the movie Runaway Bride, I Love You. And Martina McBride is turning 60 today. It's 12 past nine.
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fairground attraction and perfect at 16 past 9, City Park Radio. Time to open the Daily Diary to check some of the events that occurred on this day in years gone by. Robert Baden Powell launched the Boy Scouts in England on this day in 1907. Brad Pitt married Friends star Jennifer Aniston on this day in 2000. They divorced in 2005. Lee Lin Chin read her final news bulletin on SBS World News in 2018. Bob Dylan crashed his motorcycle near Woodstock in 1966. The accident resulted in several broken vertebrae in his neck, concussion and lacerations of the face and scalp. He recovered and the following year began recordings with the band. Tracy Grimshaw made her Australian TV debut in 1981. I noticed she was also hosting a segment on 60 Minutes on Sunday night. Prince Charles, 32, married Lady Diana Spencer, aged 20, in 1981. They officially separated in 1992. Elton John gave up drugs and drinking alcohol on this day in 1990. He went through 3 years of AA sessions to help kick his addictions. Geelong footballer Gary Ablett Sr., aged 33, became the oldest AFL player to kick 100 goals in a season in 1995. And Erin Patterson, yes, remember her? She murdered three of her relatives and seriously injured a fourth by serving beef wellingtons containing highly toxic mushrooms in 2023. The fatal mushroom lunch became one of Australia's most talked about cases in decades. On July the 29th, 2023, the four guests were welcomed to Patterson's home in Leon Gatha. A judge sentenced Patterson to life in prison with a 3-year non-parole period. Just some of the events that occurred on this day in years gone by. It's 19 past 9.

0: Brian Ferry, let's stick together at City Park Radio. 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

Wrapping up breakfast on this Wednesday morning, Diane Ray. Please don't talk to the lifeguard. I don't think there'll be many on duty today. It's a bit cool. It's 28 past nine. Thanks very much for your company this morning. I hope you enjoyed the program as much as I enjoyed presenting it to you. Hope you can join me sometime tomorrow between 6 and 9.30 and we'll do it all over again. Coming up shortly, we have the Examiner readings. At 10 o'clock, the latest news, sport and weather, followed by Mornings with Michael Christian. Enjoy the rest of your day. Till tomorrow morning, Paul Dubois saying au revoir, and it's nice to know nice people.

0: City Park Radio. It's 9:30, time for the Examiner readings. And it's a very good morning to Ron Kaplan.
1: And a very good morning to you too, Paul, and thanks very much once again for our great breakfast program. This is Readings from the Examiner, a program designed for people who have difficulty reading the printed word. It is broadcast from the studios of City Park Radio with the permission of the publishers of Launceston's daily newspaper, The Examiner, and we thank them for their cooperation. In a moment, we'll look at some of the local news stories for today, Wednesday, the 29th day of July. I'm Ron Campbell, and our readers this morning are Christine, and with the first story, it's Good Morning to Deborah.
2: Good morning, listeners. Our first story is from the front page of the Examiner today under the heading Underground Discovery. A mysteriously named landmark and photos that tick all the boxes suggest there could be something special underground in northern Tasmania. And if there is, it could open up a left field lifeline for Bogues Brewery. Tasmanian Critical Minerals, Ian Whitchurch and Justin Byrne Nichols, are painstakingly awaiting an exploration permit allowing them to test soil near Scottsdale. They're looking for monazite, a valuable mineral known as a key source of rare earth elements. And there's one waterway in particular that has caught their attention, Monazite Creek. If you're looking for gold, look in Gold Creek. If you're looking for iron, Magnetite Hill. I reckon if you're looking for monazite, then Monazite Creek is a good place to start, said Mr. Whitchurch. Of course, the name is just part of the puzzle. What's got Mr. Whitchurch and Mr. Burns Nichols excited is that several road cuttings in Scottsdale, 10 kilometres apart, look exactly like the lateritic weathering seen in South China. They say they have no idea how fertile the area could be, but are adamant we should go and find out. South China, the main source of those critical and rare earths for the entire planet at this point, Mr. Burns Nichols said. The northeast was once a booming mining area and many of the landmarks around Monazite Creek are named accordingly. Ruby Creek, Surveyors Creek and the particularly cheerfully named Lucky Strike Road are all within a stone's throw. Mr. Whitchurch said roughly £6 million worth of tin was pulled out of the northeastern between 1874 and 1894. Even if the landscape that bore this tin is also rich in monazite, there's still the question of extracting it from the clay. The only problem is that you need a lot of liquid, two-part solution to one-part clay. It would be handy then if there was a local brewery that needed another line of work and we didn't have to go and build this from scratch. Should monazite be found in a meaningful measure in the northeast, the Bogues factory could prove the perfect place for a brewing and extracting operation, one that could potentially save 42 jobs and create a whole bunch more at the mining end of the operation, he said. And that was on the front page today under Underground Discovery.
3: Good morning, listeners. My story is company targeting a gold mining comeback for the region, brought to us by Sean Ford. A company with promising gold deposits south of Devonport says it has taken an important step towards mining the yellow metal in the northeast. Melbourne headquartered Flynn Gold Limited has applied for a mining lease for a part of its Golden Ridge project between Mathena and St Helens. Importantly, the application covers not only the Cornerstone, Brilliant and Trafalgar deposits, but also 3 kilometres of highly prospective ground in between, as well as about 70 hectares of cleared plantation land identified as an ideal location for a future gold processing facility, Chief Executive and Managing Director Neil Marsden said. The proposed processing site has a grid power and all-weather roads nearby, which are key attributes required by the Northeast Tasmanian Processing Hub strategy. We have also commenced a program of environmental surveys within the mining lease area, which represents an important part of the approvals process. Mine environmental permitting is often the longest part of any new mine development. so we have deliberately started this process early, while other resource development and mine planning activities occur simultaneously. The North and Northeast have a strong gold mining history, most famously at Beaconsfield. Flynn believes the Northeast and similar geology history to the Victorian goldfields. That was company targeting a gold mining comeback for the region by Sean Ford.
2: Our next story is about National Burger Chain submits an application for 24/7 drive-through restaurant, and it was written by Bailey Forbes. A National Burger Chain has submitted its application for a new store, which features a unique feature at select stores across the country. Grilled, a national burger chain, which focuses on making burgers healthy, has made its pitch to take over 49 to 55 Frederick Street, Launceston, just across from the Brickfields Reserve. Planning documents lodged with the City of Launceston Council have revealed how the store could shape up, and some of the planned features could make it one of the more unique stores in the country. The proposal would have the restaurant operating 24 hours a day, 7 days a week. The site would also feature a two-lane drive-through, which would require the existing western side of the building to be demolished. The restaurant would have 16 parking spaces, 7 bike spaces, and 1 motorcycle space, falling short of the 31 parking spaces the planning scheme requires. A traffic report conducted by the applicant said because the drive-through can accommodate a queue of up to 9 cars, the requirement is met. The burger chain originally requested to have illuminated signage on the roof of the restaurant. However, this concept was scrapped as it didn't meet the development criteria. Most of the building's white brick facade would be turned into a wood veneer. The planning document said the restaurant would be able to seat about 132 patrons at any given time. Grilled opened its first store in 2004 and now operates 175 locations across the country, making it the biggest Australian-owned burger chain. It opened its first Tasmanian store in North Hobart in 2024. And that story was about the National Burger Chain submitting an application for a drive-through restaurant.
3: Our next story is ban on scrap metal shredding reinstated. This is brought to us by Annika Rhodes. A ban on scrap metal shredding has been reinstated against a metal recycling business just 6 weeks after it was lifted due to dust pollution limits being exceeded. Recycle Limited was initially banned from shredding scrap metal in February 2024 by the Tasmania Environment Protection Authority because of concerns around metal contaminated dust in the area. An investigation by the EPA and Tasmania's Health Department in 2024 found dust had been deposited in locations beyond the recycle site. Environmental sampling had found elevated levels of lead and other metals in the Rochalie area. The ban was lifted more than 2 years later on June 10, 2026, provided the company had met a range of environmental requirements. But on July the 21st, the EPA reinstated the ban on recycling scrap metal shredding operations at its Rochalie facility. A statement from the EPA said shredding and processing would not restart until Recycle identified the causes of the exceedances, so they should be addressed and prevented in the future. And that little story was brought to us by Annika Rhodes, ban on scrap metal shredding reinstated on page 3.

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1: Our next story is Assault Trial Sounds Like a Movie, Gunshots, Fights and Car Crashes. This story is written by Annika Rhodes. Tension had been building for weeks between a man and a father and son duo, which escalated to a serious fight involving people allegedly being shot at, prosecutors said. Jasper James Shaw is standing trial in the Supreme Court in Launceston after pleading not guilty to a count of committing an unlawful act intended to cause bodily harm and two counts of aggravated assault. Shaw is alleged to have seriously assaulted Thomas Robert James Walker on the evening of July 23, 2022 at Flinders Island by hitting him multiple times with a bat. It is further alleged that Shaw committed two aggravated assaults against Mr. Walker's then 19-year-old son by shooting a gun twice in his direction. Defence lawyer Fran McCracken said she would argue that her client had acted in self-defence, as there was no dispute the fight did occur. The real question here is whether or not what Mr. Shaw did was unlawful, she said. On Monday morning, July 27, 2026, Crown Prosecutor Edward Burrows Cheng told the jury the events he was about to describe sounded like a movie. Mr. Burrows Cheng said that while the charges against Shaw stemmed from events that occurred that night, tension between the accused and the Walkers, who were friends, began weeks earlier. The prosecutor said he would take the jury back to the start of July 2022 when Shaw, Mr. Walker, his son and his son's then partner were driving home together from a party in a car recently purchased by the son's partner. Shaw, who was a passenger, had pulled the car's handbrake, causing the car to roll and sustain damage. It was this crash, Mr. Burrows Cheng said, that had caused hostility between Shaw and the Walkers. The prosecutor said that on the evening of the fight, Shaw and a group of friends had left the party to go back home, where they found someone had caused damage to the property, including three knives stabbed into a wall. He said given the tension, Shaw's group were confident the Walkers were responsible and they decided to drive to Mr. Walker's home to confront him. The court heard that Mr. Walker had received a text from someone warning him the group were on their way. Mr. Cheng said it was the state's case that a fight then broke out between Shaw and Mr. Walker. Another member of Shaw's group allegedly grabbed Mr. Walker and threw him to the ground. Mr. Walker allegedly fired his shot into the car. One of the group's members panicked and began running away when Mr. Walker allegedly fired a second shot in his direction. Mr. Walker allegedly fired a third shot into the direction of Shaw, who had walked to the back of the car. It is the state's case that Shaw grabbed a bat from underneath the front passenger seat and began hitting Mr. Walker as hard as he could to the head and body. Mr. Burrows Cheng said that while Shaw was clearly entitled to defend himself, it was the state's case he went too far and intended to cause Mr. Walker bodily harm by allegedly assaulting him with a bat. He said the group then took off in their car towards Shaw's home when they were allegedly rammed by Mr. Shaw's son in his car after he had caught up with them. Once Shaw and his group arrived back at the house, he allegedly got out his .22 rifle before jumping over a fence into long grass. The court heard that two other cars then arrived at Shaw's property, one crashing into another vehicle and the other side into the side of the house. Shaw, about 10 metres away, allegedly shot his gun in the direction of Mr. Walker's son before reloading and shooting through the car, smashing the windscreen. This trial now continues in Launceston. And that was written by Annika Rhodes.
2: Okay, at some point the tide will return. This story is brought to you by Hamish Gill. At a time when many are tightening their purse strings, one Launceston business is digging its heels in. Launceston's Toyota has just completed a $2.5 million redevelopment at Kings Meadows showroom, marking the site's most significant upgrade in 15 years. Dealer principal Ed Jones said the overhaul was a vote of confidence in Launceston and the future. The budget didn't help us, inflation's not helping us either. Also the Middle East conflict's not helping us. All of that change impacts the way that people behave, and most people, being conservative with that much change, they choose to do nothing, Mr. Jones said. As a business, when you invest in periods of time like that, you're really investing for the long term, because you might not get a short-term return, he added. But at some point, the tide will turn, and when that happens, we'll be able to hopefully meet the customers with a better experience and outcome. Mr. Jones said the new showroom would improve customer and staff experience and include a community recognition wall, celebrating its partnerships with the sporting clubs, schools and charities. "We're incredibly proud of the relationships we've built over the years," Mr. Jones said. "Community connection is a priority for Launceston Toyota. We recognise that the better partners we are in the community, the more likely the community will consider our products and services." That story is brought to us by Hamish Gill. At some point, the tide will turn, from page 3.
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0: They include the following: Dixon, K. Elizabeth, 19th of March 1948 to the 24th of July. Loved and loving wife of Peter deceased, much loved mother of Michelle, Anne, Debbie and Andrew, and loved mother-in-law, and Nan and Nanny to all her grandchildren and great-grandchildren. Family and friends of Kay are warmly invited to attend a service to celebrate her life to be held Tuesday the 4th of August at Marina Golf Club, Tasman Highway, Marina, commencing at 11 a.m. Or you can live stream lethborgfamilyfunerals.com.au/upcomingfunerals. Our next one is Millwood, Barry Leonard, 4th of October 1942 to the 23rd of July. Loved son of Horace and Phyllis, both deceased, brother of Philip and Julie, adored father and father-in-law, and treasured Pop and great-grandpa. Family and friends of Barry are warmly invited to attend a service to celebrate his life to be held Wednesday the 5th of August at the Punchbowl Christian Church, commencing at 2:30 p.m. Our next one is Carlton Terry, passed away peacefully at home surrounded by his family, 17th of December 1941 to the 25th of the 7th. Beloved husband of Janice, a kind and gentle man so dearly loved, so sadly missed. Our next one is Alex Vidas, Alexander Julius, passed away suddenly on Sunday the 26th of July at the LGH. Adored and sadly missed husband of Karen. Family notice will be published in Saturday's paper. Our next one is Michael David Watts, 19th of August 1944 to the 21st of July. Dearly loved husband of Helen, loved father, grandfather and great-grandfather. Family and friends of David are warmly invited to attend a service to celebrate his life, to be held on Monday the 3rd of August at the Bridport Golf Club, commencing at 2 p.m. Margaret Wheeler, January the 12th, 1934 to July 25th. Dearly loved wife of Noel, much loved and treasured mother of Michael, deceased Helen and Christopher, stepmother of Stephen, Michelle and Sean, and loving grandmother and mother-in-law, deeply loved and remembered always. And we have two funeral notices, one for Terry Carlton. Relative and friends are respectively invited to attend Carlton's funeral service at the Parklands Chapel, 113 Bath Highway, Burnie, at 2 p.m. on Saturday, August the 1st. A private cremation will follow at St Vincent's Crematorium. And another funeral notice for Margaret Wheeler. Family and friends are warmly invited to attend the funeral notice for Mrs Margaret Wheeler at the Church of Jesus Christ of Latter-day Saints, 189 Penquite Road, Norwood, on Friday, July the 31st, commencing at 1 p.m. And they were our personals today.
1: My next story is High Costs Trapping Victim Survivors. It's a domestic violence story, brought to us by Matt Maloney. For years, the abuse Sarah's former partner inflicted upon her wasn't always physical. It was carefully calculated financial control. Expenditure was tightly controlled and her independence was slowly eroded. When the psychological abuse finally tipped into physical danger, Sarah knew she had to leave. She said adding up the cost for relocating became so overwhelming that she considered it was better off remaining in the home even though she was no longer considered safe. I had $340 in cash I had managed to hide, she said. In Tasmania's housing market, $340 doesn't even pay for a week's rent, let alone 4 weeks' bond. She said it was only through the help of her mother and the kindness of friends that she finally able to leave, for which she considers herself extremely lucky. Even with the help and generosity, she said it took better part of a year for the financial strain to lessen. Recent national research estimates that immediate relocation and basic setup costs to flee domestic violence exceeds $7,000. Agenda Equality Chief Executive Alina Thomas said that while the 7,000 benchmark was conservative, Tasmania's elevated cost of living placed an even heavier burden on the women, who routinely carry the weight of unpaid care for children and other family members. Anglicare Tasmania Social Action and Research Centre Coordinator Ginny Toombs said that the cost of leaving a relationship was compounded by the housing affordability and availability. Victim survivors can't leave because there's nowhere to go, she said. Even if people can get into crisis accommodation, it can be difficult to move out because there's nowhere to go long term, she said. That creates a blockage where there is a less crisis accommodation available for people who really need it. Ms. Thomas said government assistance schemes, such as federal packaging offering up to $5,000 alongside state-level flexible support, provided vital immediate relief but fell short in practice. She said support packages required formal police involvement or intervention, which was a barrier that disqualified many victim survivors. That actually excludes a lot of people, she said. It forces people to engage with police against their better judgment. Tasmania police are already reporting they are overwhelmed by complex family violence cases. Yet we've created systems where you have to engage police just to be eligible for a payment. Names in this story have been changed to protect the victim and survivor's identity. And that was brought to us by Matt Maloney, High Cost Trapping Victim Survivors, on page 5.
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0: Our next story is from the back page of today's Examiner and it's titled Indoor Cricket Aussie Selection, and it's written by Josh Partridge. When Levi Springer was first selected in an Australian cricket squad, it was named just for the sake of it. This time the 17-year-old will head to South Africa in September to represent his country in the Indoor Cricket Junior World Series following an impressive showing at the National Championships earlier this month. Springer scored 121 runs and took 16 wickets en route to being named the runner-up player of the tournament for the second time. I feel like all the hard work and dedication I've put into the sport has finally paid off, he said, and now I have the opportunity to prove myself on the world stage. I got a phone call last Sunday night telling me I'd been selected and I was absolutely stoked. Springer first got involved with indoor cricket about 6 years ago when the sport began its northern Tasmanian resurgence. I love how fast-paced indoor cricket is and how quickly you can get into the game. The community is fantastic too, with people from all sorts of cricketing backgrounds coming together to play. Since taking up the sport, Springer has played in 6 national championships, representing Tasmania 4 times, and is now a 2-time Australia squad member. However, the outdoor version of the game is still his priority. It's been my passion for much longer and I enjoy the extra freedom, especially when I'm bowling, and I like how there is more time to be able to change the game in your favour, he said. And that was Indoor Cricket Aussie Selection on the back page.
1: Okay, we have rates warning amid inflation fears. More interest rate hikes may be needed to get inflation under control, the head of the Reserve Bank says, as the Middle East oil crisis risks pushing prices even higher. Ahead of the crucial inflation print, RBA Governor Michelle Bullock said underlying inflation had evolved broadly as expected since May. But it's still way too high, she said, in a speech yesterday to Anika Foundation fundraising lunch in Sydney. After 3 rate rises since February, the labour market has eased somewhat and demand growth has been moderating, Ms. Bullock said. But further easing in demand was needed to bring inflation sustainably back to target. A key question in the period ahead is whether the tightening in monetary policy early in the year is sufficient to achieve this. The board is prepared to act as required to achieve its mandate, including by increasing the cash rate further if needed. In a briefing provided to Treasurer Jim Chalmers at the weekend, Treasury and the recent re-escalation in the conflict between the United States and Iran meant oil prices were likely to stay elevated in the short term. The breakdown of a memorandum of understanding between the two sides showed the underlying dispute over control of the Strait of Hormuz remained unresolved. The department said its submission released by the Treasury Office. That left the market exposed to repeated cycles of escalation and de-escalation. That was rates warning amid inflation fears by Jacob Shiman on page 11.
0: Our next story is about nearly a million customers caught in Origin data breach. And it was written by Alex Mitchell. One of Australia's biggest energy companies says many of its customers had data accessed in a security breach, warning of the potential for scam activity. A cyber attack on Origin Energy included unauthorised access and disclosure of customer data on July the 22nd, with names, addresses, dates of birth, phone numbers and account information all potentially viewed in the breach. Origin Chief Executive Officer Frank Calabria said the information of about 900,000 current and former customers were accessed in the breach. The company, which has nearly 5 million customers, had been reviewing a potential security threat since early July, but deemed it was not credible, he said. On July the 22nd, new information emerged that indicated a potential security incident may have occurred. We acted immediately, providing updates to the market and notifying our customers as a precaution, he said. Importantly, this is criminal matter subject to an ongoing investigation by the relevant authorities, and given this, we are constrained by the level of information we can provide about the incident at this time. Along with personal identification information, the last 4 digits of credit cards or the last 3 digits of bank accounts could also be at risk. Origin Energy continued its apology for the data breach and said it was working with a number of agencies, including the federal government, the Australian Cyber Security Centre and police, to investigate. The company urged its customers to be very wary of suspicious activity following this breach. And that was nearly a million customers caught in Origin data breach.
1: And I have loan to corporate cowboy is questioned. Ongoing woes at Bell Bay have sparked jabs from state and federal counterparts as the push continues to save one of Tasmania's biggest employers. Parliamentarians sparred throughout the day as to what or who is holding up the power deal needed to secure the 500-plus jobs at the Bell Bay aluminium smelter. Simultaneously, the fallout from Liberty Bell collapse continues. Labor MP Janie Finlay questioned why the state government gave $20 million loan to Sanjeev Gupta's alliance company when it had been given a documentation showing the company was likely insolvent. The government were provided in writing sufficient information to determine that Liberty Bell Bay was insolvent prior to them making a loan to that very man who created the hurt and harm in this community, she said. Despite this, the community to put taxpayers' funds at risk and loan this corporate cowboy that's been ripping money out of Liberty Bell Bay and putting workers and family and our community at risk. No fair-minded director of any company, nor minister for the state, should lend money to a company trading insolvent. Industry Minister Felix Ellis said, agreed. Mr Gupta was to blame for the company's downfall, but they said the $20 million loan to buy the manganese ore had a calculated risk and advice of specific corporate legal advice. And that was loan to corporate cowboy question.
3: 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Coming up next will be the national news, and that'll be followed with Mornings with Michael Christian.
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